Celastica, and that is a great place to start, first of all, because I'm hearing that we're going to get new music from them, but also, the song is called Connection, and that is going to be the theme for the First State mixtape. My name is Wendy Rollins, I'm your host. So let's dig into this. Devin Gilfillian is my first one in line, and he's got a song here called Black Dog Rabbit Hole, which immediately made me think of his debut album, which was called Black Hole Rainbow. But this is off the latest album, which is called Time Will Tell. Check it out. Hello.

You get the connection? The song is called Swim Until You Can't See Land. It's from the band Frightened Rabbit. The song before that, Black Dog Rabbit Hole from Devin Gilfillian. Yeah, we're going to do themed songs here. Each of these songs will have a common theme. The next one in line is from Kay Flay. This track is called Blood in the Cut.

The band is Mary in the Junkyard, and the song is called Blood. Before that was Blood in the Cut from Kayflay. Yes, the theme is connections tonight, and that is what is happening on the First Date mixtape. A little bit about Mary in the Junkyard. You may not be familiar with them. That is a British trio, and if you saw Wet Leg's American tour, their moisturizer tour, Mary in the Junkyard was the opener. So you actually may have already seen them live and not realized it. So let's keep things moving right now. It's kind of a theme back to rabbits, but whatever. Work with me. This is Of Monsters and Men. The song is Dirty Paws.

The theme is connection. It's Pets. It's a cover from Anthony Green and Zaina Youssef. And before that was Dirty Paws from Of Monsters and Men. You see how those go together? Now, let's talk about this track from Anthony Green and Zaina Youssef. Now, you may know Anthony Green from Circus Survive or The Sound of Animals Fighting or LS Dunes or his solo work. The guy has got an unbelievable catalog of music. Zaina Youssef, of course, coming from Sweet Pill. This is a really cool collaboration that they've done. And if you buy that track, it benefits Animal Rescue. They've got all kinds of packages available, so take a look into that. The song Pets was originally done by Porno for Pyros. I've got them coming up right after this. My personal favorite from them.

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4: The theme tonight is connection on the First State mixtape. And this one I want to play for you. It's from Porno for Pyros. And it's actually a very autobiographical story. The frontman Perry Farrell was out surfing and he lost track of one of his friends. So he grabs a boat. He goes out to find him. It's getting really dark. He can't seem to find him. The boat takes on water. The next thing he knows, Perry is out in the water by himself and he's completely lost track of the shoreline. It's nighttime. He doesn't even know if he's going to find his way back, but he's just going to swim. And see how far he can get. Obviously, he made it.

It's just one of those songs that never gets old for me. It's Echo and the Bunnymen. The song is The Killing Moon. Before that, Tahitian Moon from Porno for Pyros. These are all connected songs in some way, shape, or form. Interesting note about that particular song, their frontman said that he woke up with the chorus, the lines directly in his head. It had never happened to him before that way, and it never happened again. Right now, I've got something for you from Sharon Van Etten. This is Comeback Kid.

But that song, Kid Fears, out of nowhere, you hear that backing vocal, the unmistakable voice of Michael Stipe from REM. That right there was Atlanta royalty. And I was growing up in Atlanta at the time. So for him to join in on that album, that was the sleeper track. That was the one that everybody went for. When you were listening on your cassette, like, that's the song that ended up on every mixtape. And that's why I'm glad to bring it to you here on the First Tape mixtape. My name is Wendy Rollins. We're doing connections tonight. So the song was Kid Fears. And before that was Comeback Kid from Sharon Van Etten. Right now, it's the romance.

I want to take you back to 1989. Okay, so there's no internet. There's no early promotion. There's no, hey, we got a new album coming out and we've got a special guest star that you'll never guess. None of that happened. In 1989, when the Indigo Girls released their self-titled second album, the big hit was Closer to Fine.

Those harmonies, absolutely untouchable. It's the Mamas and the Papas. The song is California Dreamin'. Before that, Talking in Your Sleep, The Romantics. You see the connection? It is the First State mixtape. I'm doing a connection theme here, but okay, so I'm out of connections at this point, so we're gonna shift gears. One of the things I've always thought about is if classical composers were around today, what would their music sound like? Like Mozart and Bach and all of those. Like, what would those bands sound like? Interestingly enough, one of the ones I've always thought about is Muse. Because, I mean, those guys have actually done a symphony. It's called Exogenesis, if you ever want to check it out. And this particular track, they even did a little bit of a riff on Bach's Toccata and Fugue in D minor. See if you can catch it. This is Plug In Baby.

from Delaware State University. This is 91.1 WDDE Dover. 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

It's the Kinks all day and all of the night. It is on the First State mixtape. My name is Wendy Rollins. Now, that track came out in 1964. And later, in 1968, The Doors released Hello, I Love You, which sounds a lot like that track from the Kinks. Yeah, the Kinks noticed that too. This is Our Lady Peace. It's Superman's Dead.

Metronomy. The song is called The Look. It's on the First State mixtape. Hi there, I'm Wendy Rollins. Right now I've got a track for you. If you're familiar with Blink 182, I think it was around 2001 when they were recording the album Take Off Your Pants and Jacket that Tom DeLonge kind of felt like maybe there's some other things that he wants to write about. Maybe the sort of Blink 182 humor wasn't really his vibe, and he wanted to do something different. So he pulled in Travis Barker, Blink 182's drummer, and they created Boxcar Racer. And this track, I wish they had followed this further, because I love this sound. This is called I Feel So.

out of Australia, The Vines. And yes, as soon as that came out, people were hearing echoes of Nirvana and they grabbed right onto it. And let me tell you, if you do like that track, which is called Get Free from The Vines, I strongly encourage you to listen to the rest of the album because it is a powerhouse. But it was almost as soon as they hit that it broke down. Their frontman, Craig Nichols, had definitely some trouble with being on the road and touring and the band, and they just couldn't do it. So they had to step back. But we do still have that work from them. Right now, one of my favorite albums that ever happened, ladies and gentlemen, The Violent Femmes.

0: to the dark.
1: It's an extraordinary song. If you ever get the opportunity to hear it live, it will change your perspective of things. It's Death Cab for Cutie, I Will Follow You into the Dark. And as the story goes on this one, they were in the process of recording the album Plans, and they had run into some trouble in the studio, and their frontman, Ben Gibbard, just kind of grabbed an acoustic and started working on that song, which was supposed to be recorded as a full band. And as they heard him working on that, they immediately switched gears and decided to record it solo, acoustic, just as it was happening. And that's what you hear. And that just shows you the brilliance, not only of Chris Walla, who was part of the band at the time and had the forethought to get that done, but also their frontman, Ben Gibbard, who is celebrating a birthday this week. And so I'm going to do another track from Ben Gibbard, but not Death Cab for Cutie. Matter of fact, it'll be calling back to the time that he toured both of those bands at the same time together. You might know who I'm talking about.
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1: You're listening to the First State Mixtape. Welcome. Still got a few left for you. We are going back to 2023. Ben Gibbard, who is celebrating a birthday this week, decided to tour two of the bands that he played in. And he did them back to back. I saw this tour. I was completely knocked out. He did a whole set with Death Cab. He did a whole set with the Postal Service. And, like, the voice never wavered. The energy was there. I think this is why he runs marathons for fun. Which is also true. Here's the Postal Service now. It's Such Great Heights.

Grizzly Bear. It's 2 weeks. It's the First Date Mixtape. My name is Wendy Rollins. You probably heard me talk about producer Mark, who keeps this whole thing together for me. And he also happens to be the host of Hometown Heroes, Sundays at 7 p.m., Wednesdays at 9 p.m. And we are both really excited about this one. This is a band in the area, The Defog, that hasn't released a full-length album in years. And out of nowhere, we have a new album from them. It's called And the Real Dad, and it's fantastic. So we're both going to be playing the tracks from The Defog. This is the one I picked out. It's Fighting for Nothing.

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1: It's Alt-J, you and me. It is the First State Mixtape. My name is Wendy Rollins. I'm going to wrap up here. But you know what? It's just not a mixtape unless it gets somewhat emotional, right? So this is the unfortunate anniversary of the passing of both of my parents this week. And I absolutely got my music from them. My dad was a self-taught guitarist. My mom fronted a band when she was a teenager. My mom was a bit more of a Motown gal. My dad was a classic rock guy, but they both agreed on the Beatles.

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5: Welcome. 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I'm your host, Janine Rasa. Culture Caravan is a show about global music, and today we're going to be all over the globe. We will be in Nunavut, Canada. We'll be in England. We'll be in Nigeria. We'll be in South Africa. We'll go over to South America, to Brazil. We'll be in a lot of different places. Keep your dial where it is, and I hope you enjoy.

This is Tongo Bara, a track off of Vieux Fakature's album Ali that he did to honor his late father Ali Fakature. And the collaborators on this album is this really interesting band from Texas called Krungbin.

Welcome to Culture Caravan, a show about music from all over the world. I'm your host, Janine Rossa. The show is produced with the assistance of the good folks at WNCW in Spindale, North Carolina, and it's also aired on a lot of stations, including Delmarva Public Media stations in Salisbury and Princess Anne, Maryland. Shout out to the good folks in Maryland, especially my friend Dana. Today I'm playing for you music that I just can't get enough of. One of them is the last album that Zolani Mahola did with her group Freshly Ground. That came out in 2018, and she's gone on to an amazing solo career. But I had somehow missed this album, and the track that we're going to hear is Manana La Mangenge. And I will play their music for you with their new lead singer sometime in an upcoming show, just so you can hear the difference and also because it's an amazing group. But before we go to that track, I want to play you a track called God Gave Me Feet for Dancing by Ezra Collective. This group, a friend of mine in London turned me on to them. He's a music critic, and I have had their albums on repeat. I cannot get enough. It's a mixed group of Nigerian musicians and British musicians. They all live in London right now. And the singer on this particular track is Yasmin Lacey. Enjoy.

0: That last track we heard was Jigwene from Dobeg Nahore. That came out in 2007, but sometimes, you know, you just like to go back to your old favorites, and that's one of mine. That's a great CD. Before that, we heard an artist who's new to me, but she's been around for quite a while, Manu Gallo, and that's off her CD called Afro Bass Fusion. That is her on the bass, came out in 2023. In the middle, we heard Freshly Ground doing a track from their CD called Can't Stop, Zolani Mahola on main vocals, and the group called The Soil also featured on that track. They're from South Africa, and in fact, Zolani was one of my sister-in-law's students back when she was in high school, but that's a side note. And we started off that set, of course, with God Gave Me Feet for Dancing featuring Yasmin Lacey on vocals. That's off the Ezra Collective's album, Dance, Because Nobody's Watching. 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I'm your host, Janine Rasa, and I've got more good stuff for you coming up after this little break.
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0: I'm going in a different direction for this set. Each one of these songs is kind of related to the other song in terms of the content of what they're singing about or in general. We're going to hear from Burning Spear. We're going to hear from Ozo Motley. Both of those are off of old albums that I've got in my collection. It's been really fun to revisit them, as well as Les Nubiens, one of my favorite bands from the south of France. And we're going to start off with Souad Massi, one of my favorite musicians from Algeria. This is off of her 10th album, Zagata, and it came out just this year. This is her very serious and powerful song called L'Equation 2, or Equation Number 2. She says, listen to what your heart tells you, because the heart does not see through your eyes. Ignorance leads to fear, and fear leads to hatred, and hatred leads to violence. Voila, that's the equation. Walk towards your dreams, push the walls of the prison, and fly because you're free.

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That last track was Pensado en mi Vida from Ozomatli, 2003 track. Before that, we heard, one of the great grandfathers of reggae, Burning Spear, Loved for Who I Am, off of his 2003 CD called Free Man. In the middle, we had Les Nubiens, the title track from their album One Step Forward. And of course, we started out with L'Occasion de from Souad Massi. You are listening to Culture Caravan. I'm your host, Janine Rossa. I've got more music. Stay where you are.

0: going.
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7: You are listening to Culture Caravan. I'm your host, Janine Rossa. We're going to start with Say You from Brazil. This is a cover of Bob Marley's Concrete Jungle. I just love her phrasing in this.

That's Ungalariki, written and sung by an artist named Asiva. She's from Nunavut in Canada. And I just love that track so much. Before that, we heard Leon Das, which is a track by Sami artists Marie Boina and Ella Marie. They're different generations, and both of them are promoting Sami language, culture, and rights. And of course, we started off that little set with a cover of Concrete Jungle by Seyu. This next track is called Juba by Richard Howell, a jazz saxophonist. Playing bass is Charnette Moffett, Mingo Lewis is on drums, and the percussionist is Nigerian Babatunde Lea, who is a friend of a friend. So I'm really happy to bring this particular collaboration to you here on Culture Caravan.

0: 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I'm your host, Janine Rossa. By the way, if you want to listen to old shows, you can find them on WNCW's website. And old shows hosted by Julian Booker, the previous host, are also on the Culture Caravan website. If you want to listen to Julian Booker in his new gig, you can go to WRTI in Philadelphia, Pennsylvania. He hosts a late-night jazz show there, and he is also the Associate Program Director for Jazz. So, shout out to Julian. Thank you for listening. Take care, and I'll see you next week.
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8: BBC World Service at 7 hours GMT. This is Weekend. I'm Paul Henley. In the last hour of the program, Ukrainian airstrikes have again targeted commercial warehouses outside the Russian capital. Kyiv, too, has been hit by Russian drones and missiles. We'll have the latest. Also, it's been a week since Israeli settlers began besieging Palestinian homes in the occupied West Bank. We'll hear from the owner of one of those houses.
9: It's been stressful, terrifying for me. I can't sleep. I haven't slept in few hours in the last 3-4 days.
8: And why marine scientists are increasingly concerned about the number of social media influencers taking risks to fill themselves close up with sharks. That's Weekend after the news.

0: From NPR News in Washington, D.C., this is Weekend Edition. I'm Danielle Kurtzleben. Good morning. Hurricane Lala lashed Hawaii yesterday, bringing high winds and heavy rain. In Hungary, a new government undertakes rapid changes after the end of Viktor Orban's autocratic rule.
1: The outgoing government left some pretty heavy tools in the tool shed, and the new government has said thank you very much and is using those hammers.
0: And the owner of a romantasy-only bookstore in Oxford, England, talks about getting to the spicy parts of those novels.
2: You have to work for it. You have to read like 400 pages and then maybe you'll get a kiss.
0: We're getting dragon curious. It's Sunday, August 16th. The news is next.
3: Live from NPR News in Washington, I'm Windsor Johnston. Waves are crashing along Hawaii's Big Island as Hurricane Lala moves away after lashing the region with strong winds and heavy rain. The storm's eye passed just south of the island without making landfall. Oahu Mayor Rick Blangiardi is warning people to wait for the all clear.
4: This is about being smart. We're going to do everything we can to protect you, but as I said last night, we need the community to help us protect you. So please cooperate. Stay home. Be safe.
3: The governor has confirmed that one person died in a car accident on the Big Island. Lala strengthened into a Category 1 hurricane overnight with maximum sustained winds of 75 miles per hour. Forecasters say the storm is expected to weaken as it continues west. Iran is accusing Qatar of holding three of its military pilots missing since March. In a statement, Iranian officials say the soldiers were captured when their fighter jets were shot down. NPR's Hadil Al-Shalchi reports from Istanbul.
5: The Iranian Armed Forces Missing Persons Committee said the three pilots went missing early in the war with the U.S. and Israel when their jets were hit by, quote, enemy defenses and they ejected. In a statement, the committee said that the Qatari military was holding them and hadn't allowed the men to contact their families or Iranian officials. Qatar's military said in March that its air force shot down two Iranian bomber jets, but it did not immediately respond to Iran's latest accusations. Iran said until now there was no information on the soldiers and called on the Red Cross to intervene and investigate the pilots' conditions. Hadil Al-Shalchi, NPR News, Istanbul.
3: The death toll from a powerful earthquake in eastern Indonesia continues to rise. At least 50 people are dead and more than 100 others are missing. Michael Sullivan reports the quake toppled buildings and triggered landslides.
6: The epicenter of the quake was off the island of Flores, and it appears to be the deadliest to strike the country since 2022, when hundreds died after a quake in the more populous region of West Java. Hundreds of aftershocks have followed Saturday morning's quake, and authorities say roughly 5,000 people have been evacuated from their homes. Many residents are sleeping in makeshift shelters outside the remains of their homes or local hospitals. There's no clear idea of how many more remain trapped under the rubble. Indonesia sits along the Pacific Ocean's so-called Ring of Fire, a seismically active area with fairly frequent earthquakes and volcanic eruptions. For NPR News, I'm Michael Sullivan in Chiang Rai, Thailand.
3: Rescue crews in Colombia are searching for survivors nearly a week after an earthquake devastated parts of the country. At least 294 people are dead and hundreds of others are still missing. This is NPR News.
7: For Delaware Public Media News in Dover, I'm Tom Byrne. Sussex County holds another discussion to refine its forest preservation ordinance. Delaware Public Media's Israel Hale reports.
8: The ordinance seeks to require developers in Sussex County to preserve and protect existing forests in the areas they're building. It was among 20 recommendations from Sussex's Land Use Reform Working Group. One question up for debate was how the county will define forest legally. The original proposed definition was a 10,000-square-foot land area with trees at least 2 inches thick. But Councilman Matt Lloyd isn't sure 2-inch-thick trees are what people think of when they picture a forest. He suggests using Forest Service standards instead.
9: And so that's why I was in favor of going from 2 inches to 4 inches. And then similarly, if they were to replant a 10,000-square-foot patch of trees on another portion of the parcel and call that a forest, I just think that that is disingenuous. I don't think that constitutes a forest.
8: Councilwoman Jane Grenebaum backs the stricter definitions. She argues Forest Service data is considered from the perspective of the lumber industry and doesn't take into account biodiversity or ecosystem factors. A final version of the measure is expected by August 25th. Israel Hale, Delaware Public Media.
7: Work is underway on Lewis's 4th Street Preserve in order to get the site ready for the public late this year or early next year. Work on some of the site's trails has been hampered by access. The city wants to install culverts to allow heavy machinery to cross several ditches on the site, but that requires permits from the federal government. Permits are also needed to operate noisy equipment within a few hundred feet of a pair of bald eagles who call the site home. Those permits are in the pipeline, and city officials are working with Delaware's congressional delegation to expedite them. Meanwhile, Jim Ford, a member of the 4th Street Preserve Task Force, told members of the Preserve Subcommittee that improvements are underway in spots they can access.
10: The proximity that we're allowed, the public's allowed to encroach into this area will be determined by this permit. I know the permit's been submitted.
7: Going forward, some 700 native plants, pollinators, and trees are currently being prepared in a nursery for planting in the preserve later this year. For Delaware Public Media News in Dover, I'm Tom Byrne.
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0: From NPR News in Washington, D.C., this is Weekend Edition. I'm Danielle Kurtzleben. Good morning. A Florida congressional primary exposes a divide between native Floridians and transplants, and voters have thoughts.
1: We're savages. We are very, very right-wing, and we are very protective of our community.
0: Big companies are receiving billions in tariff refunds. So will consumers see relief. And later, Weezer frontman Rivers Cuomo talks about picking gold as the color for the band's newest album.
2: There are two classes of dragons, colored dragons, which are evil, and then metallic dragons, which are good.
0: We're rocking hard on Sunday, August 16th. News is next.
3: Live from NPR News in Washington, I'm Windsor Johnston. Hurricane Lala is moving away from Hawaii's Big Island after skirting the southern coast without making landfall. The storm brought powerful winds and torrential rain, flooding roads and knocking out power to tens of thousands of customers. Robert Ballard is a meteorologist with the National Weather Service.
4: We're getting incredibly strong winds, very strong downslope winds, coming off the mountain slopes, massive flash flooding with intense, intense rainfall. And then, of course, as we typically see with hurricanes, very high surf and storm surge as well. So it's a combination of all of those threats.
3: Some areas of the Big Island and Maui received more than 15 inches of rain as the storm passed. Severe storms and flooding are being reported across parts of the Midwest. Indiana has been especially hit hard, with rivers reaching record levels and hundreds of people forced from their homes. Samantha Horton from member station WFYI reports at least five people have died.
5: In the town of Rocky Ripple along the White River, residents of more than 300 homes were urged to evacuate. Volunteers helped fill sandbags for residents to try to protect their homes. Some sandbags were also used to reinforce the levee, keeping the water back. Town Council President Randy Sanders says the flood is expected to be the worst since 1913.
6: Projections right now are that the water could be a foot over top of the levee here. And there's also some weak spots in the levee, and if we lose any part of it, we're going to lose most of the town.
5: President Trump approved federal aid to assist in emergency response efforts. For NPR News, I'm Samantha Horton in Indianapolis.
3: The FDA is in Mexico to investigate the cause of contaminated lettuce that has sickened almost 10,000 people in at least 19 states. NPR's Laura Sullivan reports.
7: FDA officials say they have initiated an on-site inspection at Taylor Farms in Mexico, the farm linked to the largest known cyclospora outbreak in U.S. history. They say they're coordinating with Mexican officials. The FDA says in a statement it's, quote, confident that all recalled iceberg lettuce related to this specific outbreak is off the market. Officials noted that the Best Buy dates on the lettuce packaging has also now passed. The FDA says investigators in Mexico hope to sample different areas of the facility and the fields, though critics say it will be hard to gain much useful information now because too much time has passed. Taylor Farm says it recalled all iceberg lettuce from the U.S. market on July 17th. Laura Sullivan, NPR News, Washington.
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8: For Delaware Public Media News in Dover, I'm Tom Byrne. Work continues on Lewis's 4th Street Preserve, even as several permits are going through the approval process. Delaware Public Media's Martin Matheny has more.
9: More work on the site's trails depends on heavy equipment, and in order to bring in bigger machines, federal permits are required. One of those permits would give workers permission to operate noisy machinery closer to the home of a bald eagle pair that moved into the preserve. Jim Ford is part of a task force overseeing the implementation of the site's master plan.
10: We're going to do what we can do where we can do it. So we're going to get into the areas, fill in the trail. There's been mowing that's occurred with the city.
9: Another set of permits would allow the construction of culverts to allow heavy equipment to cross ditches on the site to continue work on the trails. Work on a groundwater study is also underway. Scott Wilkinson, a member of the Preserve Task Force, says the site's five monitoring wells will be checked monthly for the next year.
11: It's going to guide us strategically to put the right plants in the right place and ultimately increase the survival rates.
9: The task force plans to put in some 700 native plants, pollinators, and trees in the coming months. Martin Matheny, Delaware Public Media.
8: Sussex County Council makes changes to its proposed forest preservation ordinance, and a vote may be imminent. The measure would introduce new regulations for developers in the county, requiring the preservation, protection, or restoration of forests on parcels they build on. The county discussed how to define a forest in code. Proposed changes pushed the definitions to be in line with Forest Service definitions, but Councilwoman Jane Grunbaum says that might be a mistake.
12: The mission of the program is to determine the extent, condition, volume, growth, depletions of timber on the nation's forested land. This context explains why the FEA definition looks the way it does. Those thresholds are not derived from wildlife habitat science or edge effect ecology.
8: Grunbaum argues that basing county rules on forest census data would only take into account lumber industry standards and not biodiversity. Sussex County Administrator Todd Lawson plans to have an ordinance prepared by council's next meeting, August 25th. For Delaware Public Media News in Dover, I'm Tom Byrne.
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5: I'm Windsor Johnston with these headlines. Hawaii is beginning to assess the damage from Hurricane Lala after the storm narrowly missed a direct hit on the Big Island. Heavy rain and strong winds triggered flooding and widespread power outages. The Supreme Court has given preservationists until Tuesday to weigh in on President Trump's $400 million White House ballroom. The administration is asking the court to allow construction to continue during its appeal. Emergency crews in Colombia are digging through the rubble nearly a week after a powerful earthquake devastated the western part of the country. At least 294 people are dead and hundreds of others are missing. I'm Windsor Johnston, NPR News in Washington.

0: playing and singing that song. It's so fun.
1: Pat writes some songs, you write some songs. I mean, when you have different songwriters, are there some songs that when they come and you think, oh yeah, that is a Pat Wilson song? Like, what are the elements that make it a Rivers Cuomo song or a Pat Wilson song or anything else?
0: Well, he loves Mixolydian Mode, which is a little darker, bluesier, tougher sound.
1: Uh-huh.
0: And I love Major Mode.
1: Mm-hmm.
0: So it's a little poppier and more uplifting, I guess.
1: Mm-hmm. This is your 20th record. Weezer has been around for more than 30 years, like I said. It's an iconic band. It has so many fans. What else do you want Weezer to accomplish?
0: We want to go more in the direction we went on this record. So more just showing up in a room. Nobody brings anything. We all just start trying to come up with stuff on the spot and improvising and see where it takes us.
1: That was Rivers Cuomo of Weezer. The band's latest colorful creation is Weezer, the Gold Album. It's out this week. Rivers Cuomo, thank you so much for joining us today.
0: Thank you, Frau Kurzleben.
2: Wake up the guys.
0: I'm just stuck on Kurzleben. I took German in high school. Does it mean short live?
1: I have been told that it means short life. I never know what to do with that. I have no idea why, but good catch, yeah.

0: This is Weekend Edition from NPR News. I'm Danielle Kurtzleben. Aisha Roscoe will be back next week.
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0: From NPR News in Washington, D.C., this is Weekend Edition. I'm Danielle Kurtzleben. Good morning. Hurricane Lala lashed Hawaii yesterday, bringing high winds and heavy rain. In Hungary, a new government undertakes rapid changes after the end of Viktor Orban's autocratic rule.
9: The outgoing government left some pretty heavy tools in the tool shed, and the new government has said thank you very much and is using those hammers.
0: And the owner of a romanticy-only bookstore in Oxford, England, talks about getting to the spicy parts of those novels.
10: You have to work for it. You have to read like 400 pages and then maybe you'll get a kiss.
0: We're getting dragon curious. It's Sunday, August 16th. The news is next.
11: Live from NPR News in Washington, I'm Windsor Johnston. Tropical storm Lala is moving away from Hawaii's Big Island after bringing torrential rain and damaging winds. Meteorologist Robert Ballard says the island's terrain made conditions even more dangerous.
12: On top of the rain, you have areas where the wind has been accelerated down the mountain slopes and around the mountains. And so you've had hurricane force winds that have been affecting parts of the Big Island as well. So I think we're going to have a pretty long recovery process for the Big Island, similar to what we saw in Hurricane Isel, which I believe was 2014.
11: The storm passed south of the Big Island without making landfall, but flooding, landslides, and wind damage could leave parts of the island facing a lengthy cleanup. The Ukrainian armed services carried out drone strikes on the Moscow and Rostov regions of Russia. The Ukrainian Ministry of Defense says a logistics center and the region's largest warehouse ceased operations following the strikes. NPR's Hanna Palamarenko reports.
13: The press service of the Ukrainian Ministry of Defense reported that Ukraine has disabled 7 of the 10 largest Wildberries logistics centers in Russia. Since July 18, the Ukrainian armed forces have attacked a number of warehouses belonging to the Russian marketplace. According to Ukrainian President Volodymyr Zelensky, these facilities supplied sanctioned components for the production of drones and navigation equipment. Meanwhile, overnight and morning Russian attacks on Ukraine damaged the power generation and blast furnace operations in the Dnipropetrovsk region, postal service warehouses, and a hardware store in Odessa. Ганна Паламаренко, NPR News, Київ.
11: The Democratic Party has approved a new roadmap for choosing its next presidential nominee. NPR's Mara Liasson reports the changes reshape the opening stretch of the 2028 primary and break with decades of tradition.
14: For the 2028 presidential elections, the Democrats' calendar will no longer begin with primaries or caucuses in Iowa and New Hampshire, two small rural white states. Instead, it will begin with South Carolina and then Nevada. Democrats say because those states are more diverse, Black and Hispanic voters will represent the Democratic Party more fully and help the party nominate candidates more able to win a general election. After South Carolina and Nevada, the Democrats have slotted New Hampshire, New Mexico, Michigan, and then Virginia. After those states vote, each on their own day in January and February, multiple states will vote on Super Tuesday in March. Mara Liasson, NPR News.
11: At least 53 people are dead after a powerful earthquake struck Indonesia on Saturday. Rescue crews are digging through rubble and trying to reach communities cut off by landslides and blocked roads. This is NPR News.
2: For Delaware Public Media News in Dover, I'm Tom Byrne. Sussex County holds another discussion to refine its forest preservation ordinance. Delaware Public Media's Israel Hale reports.
15: The ordinance seeks to require developers in Sussex County to preserve and protect existing forests in the areas they're building. It was among 20 recommendations from Sussex's Land Use Reform Working Group. One question up for debate was how the county will define forest legally. The original proposed definition was a 10,000 square foot land area with trees at least 2 inches thick. But Councilman Matt Lloyd isn't sure 2-inch thick trees are what people think of when they picture a forest. He suggests using Forest Service standards instead.
16: And so that's why I was in favor of going from 2 inches to 4 inches. And then similarly, if they were to replant a 10,000 square foot patch of trees on another portion of the parcel and call that a forest, I just think that is disingenuous. I don't think that constitutes a forest.
15: Councilwoman Jane Grunebaum backs the stricter definitions. She argues Forest Service data is considered from the perspective of the lumber industry and doesn't take into account biodiversity or ecosystem factors. A final version of the measure is expected by August 25th. Israel Hale, Delaware Public Media.
2: Work is underway on Lewis's 4th Street Preserve in order to get the site ready for the public late this year or early next year. Work on some of the site's trails has been hampered by access. The city wants to install culverts to allow heavy machinery to cross several ditches on the site, but that requires permits from the federal government. Permits are also needed to operate noisy equipment within a few hundred feet of a pair of bald eagles who call the site home. Those permits are in the pipeline, and city officials are working with Delaware's congressional delegation to expedite them. Meanwhile, Jim Ford, a member of the 4th Street Preserve Task Force, told members of the Preserve Subcommittee that improvements are underway in spots they can access.
17: The proximity that we're allowed, the public's allowed to encroach into this area will be determined by this permit. I know the permit's been submitted.
2: Going forward, some 700 native plants, pollinators, and trees are currently being prepared in a nursery for planting in the preserve later this year. For Delaware Public Media News in Dover, I'm Tom Byrne.
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Welcome to Money in Politics in Delaware, your view behind the headlines in economic, investment, and policy news in the first state. I'm your host. I am Dace Blaskovitz. Today, I'll be speaking with Charlie Copeland, a former chair of the Republican Party in the state of Delaware, and Mr. Democrat and former DFAC chair, Bob Byrd. More money and politics in Delaware coming up right after the news.

0: 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Welcome to Money and Politics in Delaware. I am your host. I am Dace Blaskovitz. We bring you a fabulous program today. We tape on Friday, air on Saturday, you repeat on Sunday. The reason I mention that, we are a tape bird, and he's cuckoo crazy, but he's wonderful. He's in the second half. And in the first half, Charlie Copeland, and welcome back, Mr. Copeland, and we get listeners for the first time. How about your intro, please?
1: Yes, sir. Thanks for having me, first of all. And so I've been in Delaware for the vast majority of my 63 years, raised here, went to school here, went to college out of state, but then came back and worked at DuPont for 7 years and ran a family business for 20 or so, and a large nonprofit that's domiciled here nationwide that I ran. And I was in elective office in the state Senate for 6 years. I actually ran the state's Republican Party for 4 years, from 2013 to 2017. And I've been involved in the nonprofit community. So I'm a Delaware guy. I want my state to be successful, and have touched pretty much every corner of it along the way. From the Nanticoke up to the Brandywine. So looking forward to what we've got on the agenda today.
0: All right. Well, this one's a little bit long-winded because I have to do a disclaimer before I come whack you. And we've been on the air. This program has been on the air for over 43 years. Why the success? Secrets be told, I have two North Stars. The guest always shines. And I'm a diehard middle of the road or furthermore. Both teams are fair game, and sunlight is a great disinfectant. Charlie, we've been ripping the Dems the last several months, but now it's your turn. Here you go. Coons, Blunt, McBride, Myers, all elected in Delaware. Even the progressives have not denounced defund the police, defund ICE, do away with Thanksgiving, do away with football. The U.S. deserve 9/11, eliminate or dilute the Supreme Court, the Senate too, take over many, most companies. Their silence might mean endorsement. That's apparently the Democrats in Delaware. Here you go. You, a Republican, cannot find a candidate or candidates that might want to run against that platform, Charlie Copeland. I'm calling you out.
1: So when I ran the party from 2013 to 2017, it was a bad environment for Republicans. And yet we had two successful elections. We brought the state Senate to where it was 11 to 10, the closest it had been in decades at 11 to 10. You had to go back to the 70s to get that. We lost no seats in the House, and we won our first open seat statewide race at the state treasurer's office, Ken Simpler, in 2014. So and our numbers were bad. They're probably not quite as bad as they are today. They've gotten worse, but you can win elections and you can have an impact when you are outnumbered and outgunned. And so, for instance, like I just looked up the numbers today, there are 330,000 registered Democrats in the state of Delaware and only 200,000 Republicans. So there are almost 60% more Democrats than Republicans. Matter of fact, there are more unaffiliated voters, about 250,000, than there are Republicans in the state. So the Republican Party is from a voter registration perspective, in a shambles. My numbers weren't much better, but they were a little better. There are much more unaffiliated voters today than there were then. And interestingly enough, there are almost as many Republicans now in Sussex County, 78,000 to the 80,000 in Newcastle County, despite the fact that Newcastle County is about twice the size of Sussex. So that kind of shows the numbers. So what do you have to do? What can you do with those kind of numbers? Well, you could look at a successful model, and I'm going to take a bow for myself and the folks that I had around me. There were some really good people around me. And you have to be aggressive in your communications. You have to go around the state. This is what we did. We went around the state and talked about to anybody that would listen, any Rotary Club or group or the media, social media, whatever, and talk about how badly the state is run and the craziness, the things that you just pointed out, right? It is a target-rich environment. We're going to go on, I think, later in the show on some policy and things like that that have been going on in the state that are just absolutely absurd. But voters don't know because nobody's talking about it. And so to your point, it's very frustrating to me. I firmly admit that I am a Machiavellian, that I believe that politics is a full body contact sport. And you got to be willing to take a hit. You got to be willing to throw a punch. And we just haven't done that.
0: All right. So you threw the current party leadership under the bus with that big smile. We start the same way every month. Delaware has the highest unemployment. Nevada, California, Delaware. Our foreclosure rate is either number one or two. Bill Dolan that gave that story comes back next week. Our schools statistically are some of the worst in the nation. The Tax Foundation ranks us 50th in one of their corporate tax ratings. So, Charlie Copeland, you Ed McMahon, you, how bad is it?
1: It is so bad that, again, we just were talking about the fact that from a Republican perspective, despite the lack of registered voters, there are enough voters that you can win elections if you tell them how bad it is. And it is bad. I just went and looked up at the St. Louis Fed, the current number for a labor force participation rate in Delaware, and it continues to decline. In other words, fewer people are in the labor force despite being of age 22 to 65 and healthy, right? 58.1%.
0: Wow.
1: Which means that 42% of Delawareans who are able to work have chosen not to work. Now, how can you do that, Dace? I mean, the last time I looked, people require a roof over their head. They require some number of clothing. I mean, we've been debating that one a lot recently. And you require some food, right? And maybe some transportation. Obviously, if you can get away without having to earn a living and still have those things, either we're doing great and there are lots of people making so much money that their spouse doesn't have to work or their partner doesn't have to work, or our benefits are so rich that people have chosen to opt out of work because they can get enough to just get by and maybe get some money under the table and not pay taxes on it and that kind of stuff. I mean, we have created a situation where the social safety net, which was supposed to help people who are in trouble, get them back on their feet and let them grab the ladder and start climbing up again. What we've created is a hammock instead. It's not a net, it's a hammock. And more people are opting out to just sort of rest. And this isn't the retirees moving into the state. This is the labor force number, which peaks at 65 years old. So when you hit Social Security eligibility, those people are no longer in this number. And it is the lowest it has ever been. And it was only 30 years ago during the Carper administration that it was regularly over 70%. So it is increased by 50%. There are 50% more people not working today than 30 years ago.
0: Well, on that positive note, we got only about two more minutes in this segment, so tighten this one up. But Spotlight Delaware, tip of the hat to Carl Baker, who wrote it, did a piece talking about the money sloshing around for the anti-21 candidates, for those people that missed it, Charlie Copeland. You have less than 2 minutes. Give us a recap and your thoughts since the article was so powerful.
1: Yeah, so for those people who don't know, Senate Bill 21 was putting into code an interpretation of the Delaware's historic law, the way judges interpreted, because of some issues around incorporations, reincorporations, and the like. And it was very controversial and remains very controversial. And so some folks who were on one side of that or the other have decided to plunk a bunch of money into some political action committees and drop $1 million or so into the state of Delaware. And by the way, in the last election, they dropped about $1 million or so. So, people talk about money in politics and they say, oh, we want to get money out of politics. Well, you might as well say, I want to take the fun out of sex. It just isn't going to happen. Money stays in politics because money follows power. Money wants to buy power. Money wants access to power. So you're not going to. So what should you do? Well, we want to know who's spending the money, right? Who's sleeping with who, in other words, right? And the way to do that is to revamp our campaign finance laws. They were first written back in 1990. And so I can only give $600 to a Senate candidate in the state of Delaware, but I can put unlimited amounts of money in a PAC and have that flood in. Who would you rather spend that money, the candidate or the PAC? So you should raise those limits and let people give to candidates, let the candidates run their race and see who's given. And you can post that stuff online instantaneously today, as opposed to this, 30 days before the election, before you know. It's just crazy how but it has benefited the Democrats, the party in power, so they haven't wanted to change it.
0: His name is Charlie Copeland. Bird is just as crazy. In the second half, we've already taped him. We're having fun. We do another segment with Charlie. We will be right back.

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8: Welcome back to Money and Politics in Delaware. I promised Charlie Copeland would have a revelation, and here it is. Charlie, you've had a wonderful life, not that it's ended, but you've done a lot of successful things. But you originally, if I remember correctly, went to school at Duke as an IT guy, and you know AI and chat and all that. And we talked, you ran a program. Delaware's pitch used to be we were home to more than two-thirds of the Fortune 500. If I understood our pre-interview, your chat program says that is not true. Share.
9: Well, so I basically asked, ChatGPT and Claude. I like to run the competition against one another to verify, and they both ran it against those numbers are now electronically posted by the SEC. I guess Edgar, and so I said, hey, where are these companies headquartered? Right, where are they incorporated? And came back and it's 60%. Of the Fortune 500 companies or S&P 500 companies are incorporated in Delaware. That's close to two-thirds, but it is not two-thirds. It's 60%, not 66%. I guess if everyone's talking about the 66% or more than that, and we're at 60%, that shows slippage. I mean, it clearly shows slippage. Either that or people have been lying for decades. and one or the other. I'm hoping, well, neither one's a good answer, but the slippage is the more scary one.
8: And the follow-up, repeat what you did last month. It was so powerful. The reason the incorporation revenues are up, said Charlie Copeland, is because of the tax increase. Share that story.
9: Yeah, so if you go back and look over the last 4 or 5 years the incorporation revenues that we've got in the state of Delaware, that is about 30% of our budget. If you then incorporate some of the stuff around it, it's probably about two-thirds. That number has and by the way, DFAC, the forecasting entity, says that number, their forecast in the future is that number is flat with, of course, inflation, meaning that it's actually a decline. But we did see an increase this year of about $140 million. And that was, can all, and let me repeat that, all ALL be attributed to a tax increase. They increased the franchise fee on small entities, limited liability companies, LCs, LPs, that kind of stuff, from $300 to $400. So, I mean, a 33% increase, tax increase on those entities. And the excuse by the leadership of the House and the Senate was, well, this is a good way to balance our budget. It's a responsible way. Well, if you're taking a market that is declining and is much more competitive, Texas is now starting their own stock exchange. They become very aggressive in their corporation services. They picked up Exxon, they picked up SpaceX, they picked up Dell, all at to Delaware's loss. And so you're in a competitive marketplace. The last thing you do in a competitive marketplace is raise your prices. And that's what Delaware did. And it's irresponsible and very short-term thinking.
8: When we did our pre-interview, the thing you did want to talk about outside the headlines, drum roll, please, governing by non-decisions, that's your quote, four times. Share your story.
9: So going back to the Republican Party conversation we had in the first segment and the fact that this is a target-rich environment where you can talk about and you should be going out and talking to people about how badly the state is being governed or, in this case, not governed. And over a 9-day period of time, four different governmental bodies, all run by Democrats, made decisions by actually not making the decision. So, for instance, there was a bill that went through the General Assembly to try to muck around with the property taxes, the reassessment that that Governor Meyer, when he was Newcastle County Executive, fouled up so badly in Newcastle County, which is not being talked about enough. But anyway, he let that second bill, so this is the second of two bills on reassessment, go through unsigned. So he said, okay, these are going to be live, but I'm not going to put my name on them. And his reason was, well, this would create district-level uncertainty without solving the problem. Well, if it doesn't solve the problem, Governor, then veto it and go back to the legislature and work on solving the problem. So they decided without deciding. Wilmington City Council, they had a bill on establishing rules around shutting off water to households. And the ordinance would have barred disconnection for households with 350% or of the poverty level, up to 350% of the poverty level, would have barred that disconnection. And eight members of a 13-member council took a walk. In other words, they refused to come into the room, so there was not a quorum, so you couldn't have a vote on the bill. So of the veto of the previous bill just stands because they refused to actually vote on it. This Governor Meyer again. So he appointed a Surgeon General. So Delaware has never had a Surgeon General. He issues an executive order saying we're going to have a Surgeon General. And by the way, I'm going to fill it with this friend of mine who's going to make $140,000 a year plus bennies and all that kind of stuff. The General Assembly, the leadership, was never consulted, but after the fact, they said, "Okay, we'll ratify it." So it's like, okay, well, if you did it, we don't want to, you know, so it just, but he did it without any approval, right? The General Assembly is the people that have got to approve the money. And the last one is we have an election coming up next month, September, right? We have a primary election. Well, did you know that the Board of Elections has not met since last November? By the time we get to this November, it'll be a year. And we're in an election year, and the Board of Elections has not met. And that's because they've had some members die. Okay, that's a terrible thing. But basically, they've canceled due to lack of membership, and the governor and nobody else has appointed anybody to fill these seats. And we're with this election. And you look at all this stuff, and people pick on Trump for good reason about election fraud. And we now know in Wisconsin there was something about voting sticks and missing number votes. And the progressives are all freaked out. DSA is all freaked out. Elections are important, and we ought to the board not meeting suggests what's going on. Who's running the show? It's crazy. Four different bodies over 9 days, nothing happening, and yet the state, you know, wants more money and is spending 5% more a year and it's increasing taxes. I mean, it's just our education results are at the bottom. And then, I mean, it's just the incompetence, the gross incompetence is stunning.
8: We've already taped Bertie. At the end, he and I clash. Remind us, set that story up. Remind us about the Delaware public school statistics, please.
9: So the you know, every year the federal government has a test that they give statewide to fourth and eighth graders called the National Assessment for Education Progress, the NEEP. It's referred to as the nation's report card. And over the last 30 years, Delaware's results have gotten worse. They've gotten worse. And a matter of fact, they've gotten so bad that when ranked by the Urban Institute, which is certainly not a conservative entity, and they adjusted for demographics, Delaware ranked in fourth grade for both math and English, 48th in the nation. And in eighth grade, I think it was math, they were 48th, and in English, maybe they were 44th or something like that. I mean, the bottom line is, no matter how you slice it, we spend in the top 10, and our results are at the bottom, 45th, 46th, 47th. And Mississippi, by the way, is now ranked as one of the best. So, you know, we can't even say, well, we're better than Mississippi, because we're not. They're kicking our butts. And it's really, it's an embarrassment. And the leadership of the state ought to be, you know, embarrassing. And frankly, if I were the governor, I would declare an education emergency and I'd take over the system and I would radically drive improvement.
8: Less than 1 minute. The state auditor, we took your suggestion. She is scheduled in a couple weeks. We ran out of time with Bird. I'll circle back and get his. But in a couple weeks, what's your one question for the state auditor quickly?
9: Yeah, my one question on the state auditor is that over the last decade, we've spent $500 million on the Port of Wilmington, and there have been all sorts of irregularities. What would be her recommendation that we do with the Port Oversight Board, the governing board, and the rules that operate it to make it, one, transparency, and two, to make it so that it's making money and not a fiscal hole for the state of Delaware? It's a freaking port, for crying out loud. We ought to be making money off of it.
8: Love the word choice recommendation. She joins us in 2 weeks. What's going to happen now? We're going to take a short break. Get your seatbelt out. We already taped it. Bob Bird is next. We will be right back.

0: The First Amendment, the first one, enshrines the right to a free press in the United States. Help NPR and this station keep exercising this critical right by making your gift today. And thank you.
1: 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One of them is from South Texas and a Tejano superstar, Bobby Pulido. The other is Gina Hinojosa, running to become the next governor.
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10: Welcome back. Welcome back to Money and Politics in Delaware. One of my favorite people, one of my favorite segments. We go back 30, 40 plus years. Welcome back, Bob Berg.
11: Thank you, Dave. It's nice to be here.
10: And we always get first-time listeners, so we start with an intro. What's yours?
11: Well, I'm a lobbyist here in Delaware. I've been doing that for almost 50 years. Before that, I was a member of the state legislature, so I've been doing all this. My firm is Bird Gums, and we are a lobbying firm, and we're pretty successful, and we've got three other people doing lobbying with me, so it's a good gig. It's a good gig.
10: And Bert, on your side, you know the finances arguably better than most. You are a past chair of DFAC, DFAC being the financial advisory firm to the state of Delaware. What are the numbers? 20 years, 8 as chair. Do I remember that correctly?
11: Yeah, I was a member of DFAC for 20 years. And, it is a volunteer organization that's appointed by the governor, and it's their job to forecast what the revenues are for the state, and they do it six times a year, and they've been pretty successful at it.
10: When we did our pre-interview, again, if you're a first-time listener, tape on Friday or on Saturday, repeat on Sunday. We do a pre-interview. We don't script it, but we put an outline together. Bertie, you said the number one issue: get out the vote. The platform is yours.
11: The primary date in Delaware is a month from tomorrow. And it is a very important day for Delaware because the winners of the primary will be the next state legislators. And there's not going to be a lot of competition on actual election day. So my message to the public is, if you're a registered voter, get out and vote in your party primary. It's very, very important. We have a number of legislative incumbents who are being challenged by, on the Democratic side, by the Working Family Party. And they have different views of state government than certainly than I have. And I think different views in government that will make it all work. This is a Delaware government works best when there's compromise. And the Working Family Party and some of the challengers are more obstinate than that. They have their views, and some of them are pretty, in my mind, unrealistic. But they have different views than what the incumbents are. They are not what I consider to be compromise folks, and really don't know how government works. So I think it's very important that that the public really analyze these candidates and see what you want, and make sure you vote on September the 15th. How's that?
10: You get a B. Let's get you an A. In our pre-interview, it was a jaw-dropper. I do financial services. This is your space. But you told me 2,000 votes, only 2,000 votes might win. Share that.
11: You have to do the arithmetic of how many registered voters there are in each party, and then what the turnout is going to be. And in these legislative districts, even though they represent, the reapportionment number is for the House districts is about 25,000, and for the Senate it's about 50,000. But because of non-participation in elections, because people not being registered, because you can only vote if you are a member of that party, so you have to be a registered Democrat to vote in the Democratic primaries, there will be legislative seats that are decided by the there will be a few, I think, that will be less than 2,000 votes.
10: Well,
11: but most of these seats, if you get 3,000, you're in really good shape.
10: All right.
11: And that's based on what the turnout and what these numbers have been in past years. We've got two legislators who are sitting there now who were elected. One, I think, got 1,200 votes, and the other less than 1,000.
10: By the way, the second thing you said in our pre-interview, we should talk about Democratic politics in general because of the turmoil. There will be implications to or for Delaware, said Byrd. Share that story.
11: Well, if you look at national politics, there's a supposed fight within the Democratic Party between the progressives and the more middle of the road conservative Democrats, and it's the establishment versus the newcomers, really. And if you're seeing all of that on national media, and you are, and if you look at what happened in Wisconsin, if you look at Michigan, we had an incumbent congressman in Connecticut who was defeated this week by a challenger. Now, he was old and white guy just like I am, so we're not in favor anymore, and that's fine. But if you look at all of that, there's no way that all of that publicity doesn't have an impact on Delaware politics.
10: All right. Well, I'm a big fan of Bob Byrd, but your comrades in the progressive sector, not so much. Here's a question. It's an observation, whatever you want to call it. All those incumbents in Delaware being primaried, or almost all being primaried, voted for SB 21, the billionaire's bill. To recap, you and the governor and the established Dems took the money and passed the billionaire's bill, so they say. Trump may be the Antichrist, but the venom is saved for you, Bobby, and your cronies and your friends. You sold them out for money. You sold out your brothers and sisters. What do you say to those folks?
11: Boy, that's a little bit rough this morning. I'm not sure I sold out, for God's sake. Anyway, Senate Bill 21 was a bill that was brought forward by the corporate community and the lawyers in Delaware who represent those corporations and have represented those corporations for years. Now, the facts are that we get $2 to $3 billion from the corporations to run our state. We have a $7 or $8 billion budget. We get about $2 to $3 billion of that from those corporations. So in my mind, and it's been my viewpoint for 50 years, you've got to do what you've got to do to make sure you keep those corporations. And the people who make those decisions are the corporate boards, not the corporate boards, but the actual employees of the companies, the CEOs, the general counsel, in consultation with their lawyer. So that's who make those decisions of who's going to be here. And you have to listen to them if you're going to keep that business. New Jersey did things 100 years ago, and they all left and came to Delaware. We got to make sure that that doesn't happen again. And you need to be talking to the management of the corporate companies to do that. Now, there are a lot of times that they are in disagreement with stockholders. And Delaware has always taken the viewpoint that the management is more important than the stockholders. And we have gotten away from that a little bit in the past years, and Senate Bill 21 tried to clean that up. We'll see whether or not the management and the CEOs and of the companies prevail in all of this, or whether the stockholders, with all of their suits and all of the trial lawyers who are representing the stockholders, whether or not they are going to be successful, or the management of the companies will be successful, and we'll figure that out.
10: No, we won't. We've already figured it out. Copeland, by training, is an IT guy, and he ran a AI chat program. And the statement that Delaware is home to more than two-thirds of the Fortune 500 is no longer true. We lost some. We lost a chunk. And the only reason the incorporation revs are up, says Charlie, is because we raised taxes on them. In fact, if you do the quick math, we probably lost 50 of the big ones. So let me do it as a question. So why the ongoing secrecy from the governor and the Delaware Division of Corps, and most of all from DFACT, on the numbers?
11: I don't have any defense for that. I don't know what the answer to that is. I will tell you that DFACT, in defense of DFACT, DFACT starts their calculations by getting the numbers or the projections from all of the different state departments on what the state revenues are going to be. Okay. If DFACT has not gotten those numbers from the State Department of State and corporations on what those actual revenues are, they ought to be raising Cain, and they ought to be asking where those numbers are. So, you know, it's DFACT's responsibility to get those numbers, and it's corporations' responsibility to give those numbers to DFACT. And if it's not happening, DFACT ought to be complaining about it. They have another meeting in September. I think we'll see what happens in September.
10: Well, we're going to run out of time. You got to shorten this one up. It's another progressive question, so let's get this all out real quick here. Spotlight Delaware, July 31st. Corporate law giants pour nearly $1 million in the campaign blitz for Democrat incumbents. Those politicians that voted for the billionaire's bill continue to be paid, rewarded, so the progressives say, but only those. By the way, the story stops short of suggesting wrongdoing, but paints a slippery, arguably sleazy picture of the pro-21 crowd. To your progressive comrades, what do you say?
11: The pro-21 crowd has decided to do what they can legally do, and it's what politics is all about. They decided to support their candidates, just like the Education Association and labor and the other members of the business community. Everybody has the right to support their candidates. Now, is it a number that is larger than we have seen before? The answer is it's a number that's larger that's being reported where it should be reported. There's no black money here. It's all out there. You can see who did it, who made the contributions, and it's all within the law. And, you know, I don't agree with what the Supreme Court did years ago, which said that, you know, there are no limitations on what you can do politically. So we've still got limits in this state that limit how much you can give to an individual candidate, but you can go out there and talk about issues all you want, and you can do it unlimited dollars because that's what the Supreme Court of the United States said you can do. I don't agree with that, but that's the way it is. And, you know, you're seeing what this group of law firms did, and the dollars are out there. You know, it remains to be seen whether everybody else is going to file, and you're going to see more of that. And I believe the filing date is tomorrow. So, you know, we'll see what happens. But you have no apologies here.
10: Wait a minute. Now you got less than a minute. He says with a smile, less than a minute. But you're telling me that everything has been disclosed, names and contributions and people and the Spotlight Delaware Correct, Mike Spotlight Delaware story may not be correct talk.
11: The numbers, if you look, and you know, the PAC, as far as I understand, and I looked at some of the reports, you know, the PACs that are out there have reported, and they have reported how much, who gave the money.
10: So I got to interrupt. We got a hard close. When we come back from break, we'll talk about those national politics. We will be right back.
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0: Welcome back to Money and Politics in Delaware. He's a dear friend. I adore the guy, but we're wrestling today. With that said, Bobby and I have not agreed on SB 21. 1 second, one hair, one moment, and 18 months, so I'm not going to let him go. Over the last 18 months, you have never answered this question, in my opinion, regarding the billionaire's bill that I could accept. So I'm coming at you again because today we're talking about it. The two issues that the 21 crowd cannot answer, in my opinion, how does a carve out for a teeny number of billionaire controlling shareholders benefit all shareholders? And the run-on second question, CNBC online, Fortune and the New York Times say Delaware is now for sale. If you don't like your Delaware court decision, you go buy local politicians to get it done. What does Bob Byrd say today?
1: I got to think about that one for a minute. I want to answer this so that we don't have to go through this again. You have to do what the corporations want you to do if you want to keep them here. And if you keep them here, you get their revenue. I understand that there are some corporations who are not happy with some of the decisions, and some of them have decided to go the route of changing those laws in the legislature. It's not that they're for sale. That's the legislative process. And it works on all kinds of things all the time. If you say they're for sale, that says to me that you don't understand the way the legislature works. Legislators get contributions. They get them all the time from all kinds of people. And labor, for example, always has bills that they want, and they make contribution to legislators. I don't think that's for sale. I think that's the way the system works. So, you know, there are people who are unhappy with the decisions. People are always unhappy with court decisions. And quite frankly, people are always unhappy with what the legislature does. You know, I get most of my issues that I work on are 55-45 issues. Hopefully I can be with the 55%, but sometimes I'm with the 45%. You know, I have to understand what the other side says, and good legislation comes from lots of compromise and lots of discussions. I understand there are people unhappy with this decision, but people have been unhappy with these decisions for years. And if you're going to be the state where the corporations are, you have to have a dialogue with those corporations and understand what it is they want. The Corporate Bar Committee has always had very august debates within their meetings about what exactly should go into those corporate bills. And that happened this time too. How's that?
0: Well, you get a D minus. So let's see. You get, you legitimize pay to play, he says with a smile. So let's go back to the first half of the question. Mm-hmm. How does a carve out for a teeny number of billionaire controlling shareholders benefit all shareholders? Help me, Bird.
1: I have made this statement many times, and I will make it again. You all think, your side thinks, that this system should benefit shareholders. It's never benefited shareholders. It's benefited the management of the corporations, and sometimes the shareholders disagree with what happens with the management of the corporations. And I would say, if you don't like what the management is doing, then sell your stock and put the money elsewhere.
0: Well, on that positive note, now that you're all agitated, let me go this way. Defund the police, open borders, defund ICE. We deserve 9/11, October 8th, dilute, eliminate the Senate and the Supreme Court. In the last 48 hours, you got Jeffrey banging the Supreme Court. Do away with Thanksgiving. Football, take over many of the companies. Free everything. All right, Coons, Blunt, McBride, and Myers all remain silent. So, Bobby, does that mean they're in favor of this? And before you go, no, no, no, then how do we know which of these ideas they're in favor of and which they don't?
1: You got to keep asking questions. You know, those folks, you know, I'm not going to defend what they do or what they don't do. That's all in the process of free speech and politics, and they're all up for election, and the constituency ought, just like you are, ought to be asking those questions. Why they don't answer those questions, I don't know. You know, if you ask me all those questions, you know, and ask my opinion, I would be no on most of that stuff. But you know what? That's what politics and that's what free speech is.

0: They owe the constituents, people like me and you. We need to know what their positions are. They have a website. Why can't they at least go out there and reduce it to writing?
1: Well, I'm not going to defend or anything else. I'm not going to oppose it either, and I'm not going to criticize it. You know, what they do is what they do. And, you know, if they do what they're supposed to do, they'll get reelected. And if enough people are upset about it, they won't be. But I agree with you. You know, I agree with you, Dace.
0: Oh!
1: You ought to ask those questions, and you ought to get answers. But I can't do anything to make them answer the questions, for God's sakes. That's up to them.
0: All right, let's go a different way. Self-gain over children. There's a program out there, $1,700 per student, free federal money, if the governor will opt in. It's a school voucher program, but there's a second paragraph, and it's a big but. Public school kids can use it for summer school, band uniforms, a myriad of options. But the governor has to opt in. The teachers union, one of your biggest contributors, has said, don't do it. The governor of Colorado, Democrat, did it anyway. New York, a lefty. The governor there did it. 29 governors. Will Governor Meyer allow the children of Delaware $1,700 per student free money?
1: There's two sides to this issue, as there are two sides to most of the issues I work on. And the other side of this is that the NEA, the National Teachers Association, is opposed to this. And, you know, I don't represent the teachers. I don't get any money from the teachers. You know, just to clarify that I'm not involved in any of that. I'm not involved in this issue. But, you know, the Teachers Association, the DSEA, is opposed to this. The governor is very close to DSEA. DSEA supports the governor. My guess is they've had a conversation with him and said, we really don't want you to do this. And that's where he is. Now, I don't know that. I'm speculating. You know, that's probably the reason he hasn't done it. But, you know, to the extent that you want him to do it, you know, your side and your people ought to contact the governor and try and ask him to do it. You know, if he hears enough, maybe he'll change his mind. And I don't know how long does he have to do it. I'm not sure he's made up his mind yet one way or the other.
0: Bertie, let me correct you just a minute. I don't take a side. I stand up here and poke everybody. That's my job for 43 years. I got to poke you again. You gave me another jaw dropper the other day. You said the Delaware schools that rank statistically terrible are not, N-O-T, not a train wreck. Explain that.
1: Delaware has a system where if you want to, and you have to want to, if parents want to, they have several options to opt out of the public school system. We have a very aggressive and successful private school program. We have parochial schools. And most importantly, we have a choice system. So that means that parents can choose to send their children to other schools other than the school that they're assigned to. They
0: pick
1: can go
0: pick,
1: to
0: pick it
1: they
0: up.
1: They can go to a number of charter schools. They can go to technical schools. When you take all of that into consideration, Delaware has an education system, and I don't agree with this, okay? But they have an education system where you can choose out of your public school. When you do that, what you're left with in those base public schools in the district is a group of students who are not the most successful, and they drive down the test scores. So
0: if I'm at Ursuline for 12 years and graduate, does the Delaware public school system, should they be allowed to use my statistics? You got 20 seconds.
1: Absolutely. The answer to that is absolutely. Absolutely. And if you did that, you would see different test results.
0: Bob Bird, I love you.

You're 0-for-12 today. We have disagreed on everything, and I still love you. His name is Bob Bird. It's Bird and Gomes. 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Looking in next week, Bill Dolan, local attorney with the foreclosure numbers, real estate, and immigration. We'll see you back here next week for more money and politics in Delaware.

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1: Coming up on The Green from Delaware Public Media, we kick off our 2026 candidate conversation series with interviews from the race for Delaware Attorney General. I'm your host, Tom Byrne. Our look at the campaign for Attorney General focuses on the three candidates facing off in the Democratic primary September 15th, Dwayne Bensing, Patty Rickman, and the incumbent, Kathy Jennings. We'll hear their thoughts on police transparency and accountability, protecting vulnerable populations, and more. That's next on The Green, where Delawareans get tuned into a first state of mind. But first, the news from NPR.

0: Live from NPR News in Washington, I'm Linda Kenyon. The Ukrainian armed forces carried out drone strikes on the Moscow and Rostov regions of Russia this weekend. NPR's Hanna Palomarenko reports from Kyiv.
1: The press service of the Ukrainian Ministry of Defense reported that Ukraine has disabled 7 of the 10 largest Wildberries logistics centers in Russia. Since July 18, the Ukrainian armed forces have attacked a number of warehouses belonging to the Russian marketplace. According to Ukrainian President Volodymyr Zelensky, these facilities supplied sanctioned components for the production of drones and navigation equipment. Meanwhile, overnight and morning Russian attacks on Ukraine damaged the power generation and blast furnace operations in the Dnipropetrovsk region, postal service warehouses, and a hardware store in Odessa. Hanna Palomarenko, NPR News, Kyiv.
0: The FDA says it's on the ground in Mexico to investigate the cause of contaminated lettuce that has sickened almost 10,000 people in at least 19 states. NPR's Laura Sullivan reports.
2: FDA officials say they have initiated an on-site inspection at Taylor Farms in Mexico, the farm linked to the largest known cyclospora outbreak in U.S. history. They say they're coordinating with Mexican officials. The FDA says in a statement it's, quote, confident that all recalled iceberg lettuce related to this specific outbreak is off the market. Officials noted that the best buy dates on the lettuce packaging has also now passed. The FDA says investigators in Mexico hope to sample different areas of the facility and the fields, though critics say it will be hard to gain much useful information now because too much time has passed. Taylor Farms says it recalled all iceberg lettuce from the U.S. market on July 17th. Laura Sullivan, NPR News, Washington.
0: Walmart and other big retailers are set to report their earnings this week, giving us a glimpse of how consumer demand is shaping the economy. NPR's Rafael Nam has a look at the week ahead on Wall Street.
3: For the most part, consumers continue to spend. And that's important, given how critical consumer spending is to the U.S. economy. We'll get another glimpse into household finances when Walmart and Target report earnings. And investors will also keep a close eye on the minutes from the latest Federal Reserve meeting. The minutes are becoming even more important at a time when Fed Chair Kevin Warsh is paring down communications with markets. Warsh believes that gives the Fed flexibility to act as needed, and that the Fed doesn't need to telegraph its movements. But it does leave markets less certain about the Fed's thinking. Hence, the eagerness to look at the minutes from the meeting. Rafael Nam, NPR News.
0: The reports come amid inflationary pressures stemming from the U.S. war against Iran. You're listening to NPR. Student athletes across the country are getting ready for the start of the season in extreme heat. Bianca Seward from Houston Public Media reports Texas has new safety requirements to help athletes cope with the heat.
4: It's kind of hard. Go here, guys.
5: This year, before teams take the field, they'll need to consult the Wet Bulb Globe temperature reading. It's a comprehensive assessment of the heat risk. It takes into account air temperature, humidity, wind speed, and cloud cover. Texas now joins 17 other states that mandate teams consult the readings and follow correlating guidance, which can dictate how long a team can practice outside or if it's even safe at all. Dr. Jamie Harrison is the executive director of the University Interscholastic League, which governs high school sports here in Texas. He says,
6: the bottom line is this is the national gold standard for keeping kids safe when working in the heat, and that's our ultimate goal.
5: However, the readings are required for practices only and not game days, when the heat can be just as brutal. For NPR News, I'm Bianca Seward in Houston.
0: The trial of Dwayne Davis begins tomorrow in Las Vegas. He's charged with orchestrating the 1996 murder of iconic rapper Tupac Shakur. Prosecutors allege Davis, who is now 62, provided the weapon used in the attack. He has pleaded not guilty. Shakur was shot multiple times while riding in a car with Death Row Records co-founder Marion Knight. Knight survived, but Shakur died 6 days later. The trial is expected to last about a month with dozens of witnesses. I'm Linda Kenyon, NPR News in Washington.
7: 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Other contributors include the estate of Joan B. Kroc, whose bequest serves as an enduring investment in the future of public radio and seeks to help NPR produce programming that meets the highest standards of public service in journalism and cultural expression.
8: Welcome to this week's edition of The Green on Delaware Public Media. I'm your host, Tom Byrne. This week we launch our series of candidate conversations, part of Delaware Public Media's 2026 election coverage. We've reached out to all candidates running in statewide races and invited them to sit down for an interview. Candidates in each race are asked about the same set of topics to allow you to get to know them and compare them. Most of these interviews ran between 20 and 30 minutes and can be heard in their entirety online at DelawarePublic.org. Here on The Green, we'll offer edited versions focused on key areas covered. We start with the race for Delaware Attorney General, where the incumbent, Democrat Kathy Jennings, faces a pair of challengers in the September 15th Delaware primary. One of those challengers is Dwayne Bensing. Bensing is the ACLU of Delaware's legal director and making his first run for public office. So let's start with, what prompted you to run for Attorney General?
9: Well, I've been the legal director at the ACLU of Delaware and have been with the ACLU for the last 6.5 years now. And so I've really been on the front lines as our state and our country has been facing a deterioration of our democracy, our fundamental rights. And so I think that this is a moment where we can't solve today's problems with yesterday's playbook. And I wanted to get in the ring, as they say, and chart out a new vision of a path forward of how we rein in corporate greed and vigilantly protect our civil rights.
8: Is there a learning curve to go from the work you're doing now to being Attorney General?
9: Yeah, that's a great point, Tom. And so there are lots of things to learn. And fortunately, you know, I think being at the top of the office, I don't have to know every single subject matter area as at an expert level. I've been a quick learn. I was an education civil rights attorney for a lot of my career. And now at the ACLU of Delaware, I do First Amendment and Fourth Amendment and Eighth Amendment and 14th. We have broad jurisdiction. I'm certainly going to have to recruit and rely upon people that are already there that are subject matter experts, but have the North Star be, what are the civil rights protections we're trying to ensure?
8: So you and your fellow candidates have all said at various times during this campaign so far, no one is above the law and no one is beneath justice.
9: Yeah.
8: When you think about no one being above the law, what's the first thing you think about?
9: Well, the thing that comes to mind right now clearly is police accountability. What has happened the last 8 years under the current administration is that every investigation of police excessive force has resulted in no criminal charges being brought. Each of those deaths, civilian deaths, has been ruled by our Delaware Department of Justice as justified. That's kind of startling to folks that we can have police-involved shootings that result in death, the death penalty for people who've not had any due process, and that not be somehow legally wrong. And so, you know, I was not a member of any of those investigative teams, but I think that what that does over time is undermine our faith in the system that we don't have a Department of Justice that is independent of the police that they work with, right? The Department of Justice relies heavily upon great police officers doing great police work. And so it puts them in an awkward position to say, oh, no, you all stepped out of line here. But you have to be able to do that as an independent attorney general. You know, I think the recent news reports of college presidents getting away with things that other folks would not judges' sons getting away with things that other folks would not. I think all of that undermines the credibility of the Department of Justice and think people are saying, wait, why aren't we enforcing these laws the same way?
8: To finish off on that, because we're going to get more into the law enforcement accountability piece in a bit, but conversely, on the topic we talked about, this no one above the law, no one beneath justice, on the beneath justice side, what's the first thing you think of when you think about no one being beneath justice?
9: Well, I've had the opportunity to represent several incarcerated people. And in Delaware, we incarcerate pretrial detainees. These are folks who have not been convicted of any crime. They're being held prior to their hearing. And people who have been convicted of very serious crimes, we hold them in the same facilities. And that means we have kind of a one-size-fits-all treatment of these folks. And as a civil rights attorney, that one-size-fits-all has to be a floor of decency under our Eighth Amendment cruel and unusual punishment clause and under the state's own prohibition against cruel punishment. And so I have had to sue the Department of Corrections time and time again because of excessive force incidents. The newest case is the OC spray, the pepper spray that they use, automatically. We have an obligation to the folks that we incarcerate, even those that have been convicted of crimes. Our constitutional duty is not to punish cruelly. And I think that takes some gut checking in our society about what is the purpose of our criminal legal system? What is the purpose of our Department of Corrections? Are we trying to correct folks? And I've had the privilege of working with people incarcerated as the professor at the Dignity Rights Clinic at Delaware Law School, and people who are eligible for compassionate release. These are some elderly folks who have serious medical issues. And the question there to me is it a better use of taxpayer funds to continue housing someone in a carceral setting who very clearly needs a different kind of medical type treatment and setting?
8: So let's get back to law enforcement accountability, because as you've pointed out, the recent police-involved shooting of Kadeer Skinner in Wilmington has renewed that discussion pretty strongly at this point, specifically when it comes to use of force. There seems to be a consensus among candidates in this race that there should be some creation of a statutory requirement for the release of body camera footage. So I'm going to set that aside, because that seems to be a place where there's consensus, and ask you a little bit more about where other changes could or should be made. And I do that because when lawmakers made some revisions to the Law Enforcement Officers Bill of Rights in 2023, some said this was just going to be a starting point, but it seems little has been done since then.
9: That's right.
8: Where would you advocate lawmakers focusing on making changes at this juncture to improve this accountability?
9: Oh, great question. And this goes to a broader philosophy of transparency, I believe. And so a lot of the criticism of then called LEOBOR, Law Enforcement mm-hmm. Officers Bill of Rights, was that a lot of the investigation of police wrongdoing would never see the light of day. And I also think there's some passing of the buck here. I think although all three candidates agree that the body-worn camera should be or footage should be released in this case, and thinks that there should be a statutory deadline for that, there is no reason why those policies have not yet been put in place. Our attorney general has been very proud of the fact that we're the first state to require body-worn camera on all police officers statewide. We've not done anything to ensure that body-worn camera footage is released in a timely manner. That's a simple policy decision that our attorney general could have enacted immediately and should have. I think our obligation, if we're going to collect all of this footage and instill public trust, right? That was the whole point, is that we need to be able to see mm-hmm. what our public police officers are doing in order for us to restore public trust. But what we've seen is that the body cam footage is only released when it suits certain narratives or certain narratives about what occurred. And so that makes people say, wait a minute, why are we even recording this footage? If we're not releasing it, time and again or in a timely manner, then what's the purpose of it really? And so it needs to be neutralized, which means we need to have, a timeline for when that gets released. But we also need to expand the transparency of police records. We need to have a Brady list. That's a criminal law, proposition that the accused has the right to access information about the police officer involved in their arrest. And so if there are these quote unquote bad apples out there, right, that have untruthful testimony in the past, or any reason to believe that their credibility should be questioned. Mm-hmm. Police officers are people too. And while I respect and admire the work that they have to do, they aren't perfect. They aren't without their own flaws, and we can't have a criminal legal system that treats our police officers as though they are flawless. I think we need a more independent and transparent approach. We just need to be more transparent about both the process and the investigative tools that are used to investigate these incidents.
8: Beyond transparency, are there other things you would advocate for lawmakers to work on? I guess one of the things I'm thinking about is police accountability boards that were
9: right.
8: part of the last
9: exactly.
8: set of reforms. They don't have a lot of teeth.
9: No, they don't.
8: And there are also some other questions about leadership, who's chairing them and things like that. Is that something else you
9: Absolutely.
8: Would look at?
9: Yes. That's certainly the other point here is police accountability review boards. There's some great research on this, that if you have a toothless police accountability board, it actually hurts public trust more than if you didn't have it at all. And what we have now is that, because of LEOBOR – Only the police investigate police wrongdoing for disciplinary action. And then these review boards are given kind of summarized information, not the detailed reports. You know, the whole purpose, right, is that the police protect and serve the civilians, right? And so at the end of the day, I think it's really important that the community feels as though they are invested in their police force. And that means having detached civilian oversight over our police force. Otherwise, it just feels as though we live in a police state.
8: There are a lot of other vulnerable populations that need protection under the law: children, seniors, LGBTQ plus communities, communities of color. Is there one community you feel is particularly vulnerable in this moment? And what can the AG's office do to better protect that group?
9: Right now, we have a federal administration that is doing their darndest to eliminate certain subsets of our communities, particularly transgender people. And then more broadly, I think our black and brown communities. The undermining of voting rights, this idea that we need safe and secure elections, somehow being in tension with limiting who has opportunity to cast a ballot, the gutting of our Voting Rights Act, those are very core to whether we have a healthy democracy, those voting rights access. So I think, that's really important right now. We've got to have 10 toes down on protecting our voting rights. That's why we sued the municipalities that allow corporations to vote here in Delaware. That's why the ACLU was part of that suit. That should have been the attorney general saying, in a democracy, it's one person, one vote, and that's how we're going to conduct our elections in the state of Delaware. So voting rights certainly comes to mind. And then where I started, transgender folks, I think that those attacks have just been relentless and ruthless. And the rights for LGBTQ folks did not change under Delaware state law. And so I think we have to be, again, 10 toes down on our civil rights protections and what that means under the state constitution, because we can't count on Donald Trump's Supreme Court right now to protect our civil rights. So we really need attorneys general who are bold about the protections that the state constitution ensures.
8: A lot of the campaign focuses on some of these bigger issues, right? Police accountability, voting rights, civil rights. I'm curious if there's some issues that are perhaps a little bit lower on the list where the AG's office can make a substantial difference in the day-to-day lives of Delawareans. And I'm thinking about areas like housing, consumer protections, things like that. Are there some of those areas that need more focus than perhaps they're getting right now?
9: Well, that's what I've been talking about as under my first pillar is reining in corporate greed. And people are kind of like, what? Is that what the Delaware
8: Attorney
9: General
8: does? Well,
9: that's
8: what I'm getting at
9: is
8: a lot of people hear that big topic.
9: Yeah.
8: And then how does that affect them as a day-to-day Delawarean?
9: Sure. I mean, well, I think that what folks don't understand is big, right? There are 2.1 million corporations based in Delaware. There are only 1.1 million people in Delaware. And so how we distribute our resources at the Delaware Department of Justice does impact our day-to-day life. So I'm very interested in reprioritizing. So that's why I talk about the 2.1 million corporations, because we've not been on the front lines of those issues. On OpenAI, for example, our attorney general said, Sam Altman, go ahead, convert OpenAI from a nonprofit to a for-profit. She got to do that because OpenAI is incorporated
8: right here in
9: Delaware.
8: I do want to ask about that a little bit because it was converted to a public benefits corporation, right?
9: No, sure. Tomato, tomato.
8: So you don't feel there's enough guardrails or oversight in that situation?
9: No. I mean, the situation is that it was a nonprofit whose mission was to preserve humanity, protect humanity, advance humanity. And now this nonprofit board is beholden to a for-profit board. The for-profit goal is to increase profits. That's the entire purpose. They call it a public benefit corporation. It's a for-profit corporation now. I would have objected to that, and I think I'm vindicated by the fact that the attorney general in Florida just sued Sam Altman and OpenAI, saying that they're engaging in fraud and abuse and not protecting our youth right now. We should not have ever trusted Sam Altman or this amazing technology to convert from the nonprofit purpose to the for-profit purpose. And so maybe that's not something that Delawareans can see every day and impact their life, but this is the moment we're in right now. And that's why I think that, we really need to rein in this corporate class that is undermining our democracy, our power. Our power is through our vote and through holding our elected officials accountable. And instead, we have a federal administration that's just selling out to the highest bidder. And then we have a state that's terrified, I think, of holding any corporations accountable because we've been so beholden to the corporate franchise. Which, by the way, let me, before people fearmonger out on that, I'm not suggesting that any corporations should flee Delaware because now we're going to enforce our laws. These corporate laws keep us safe. And if we don't enforce them, then it doesn't behoove any corporate director to follow the laws. And so it all goes off the guardrails. You know, I give the example of, we still enforce speeding limits. It doesn't prevent someone from driving on the same path because they still want to get from point A to point B because it's a good road. Delaware's still a good place to incorporate for these corporations, but we've got to enforce the limits or the road becomes unsafe.
8: How do you see the AG's office working with or collaborating with the new Inspector General's office? Is there places where that office can be useful to DOJ?
9: Absolutely, and it must be. The Inspector General's jurisdiction is pretty limited in that they can investigate and report and issue their findings, but they need an active Attorney General's office to actually prosecute if there's been wrongdoing, violations of public trust, for example. And so, you know, I'm excited about that office. I think it does add necessary resources to the Department of Justice, but we really need someone with a proven independent track record who's willing to go after the establishment class. I've sued our governor when he was county executive. I've sued our attorney general. I'm not beholden to the status quo. And so it'll be interesting to see what happens once these reports get issued, once the inspector general does find wrongdoing, whether we have a Department of Justice that's willing to hold these agencies or officials accountable or is just going to say, oh, we're going to do better now. We'll give them a pass.
8: Do want to ask if there's an issue that we haven't talked about or it's not getting the attention it deserves that you feel really strongly about making a priority for you if you're elected attorney general?
9: You know, we've talked about the corporate greed piece and OpenAI. I think that's really important. People are really concerned about data centers right now, and they need to know the role of how the attorney general enforces our environmental protections and some of those development and transparency laws about how developers can develop. So I think that's an important element of the corporate accountability piece. The current attorney general talks a lot about her record, and I think people need to inspect that a little bit more because the 50 cases against Donald Trump are really group projects that she signed her name on. None of those cases, not one, has been filed here in the state of Delaware. And then the case that Donald Trump filed against Delaware to get employment records for immigrants that work in 15 different employers here in Delaware – the Delaware Department of Justice ignored that subpoena. The chief judge of the district court said this is not the department's best day. We can't afford not to have our best day in federal court under this administration. So I encourage folks to really look at that track record, not just listen to the talking points of, you know, where has our Department of Justice been when we needed them most.
8: Thanks to Dwayne Bensing, Democratic candidate for Attorney General, for his time. Next, we'll hear from the incumbent Attorney General, Kathy Jennings. 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
8: Welcome back to The Green on Delaware Public Media. I'm your host, Tom Byrne. We continue our candidate conversations highlighting the race for Delaware Attorney General with the incumbent Democrat Kathy Jennings. Jennings is seeking a third term as AG. She first won the office in 2018, then defeated Republican Julianne Murray in 2022 for a second term. This year, she faces a primary challenge from fellow Democrats Dwayne Bensing and Patty Rickman, but is the endorsed candidate of the Delaware Democratic Party.
9: You are essentially running on your record. Your one primary opponent, Dwayne Bensing, is arguing that it's time to pass the torch. So how do you respond to that, and maybe talk a little bit more about how you feel your experience in this role remains of primary importance as opposed to bringing in a fresh voice?
10: Well, this is not a time when people get to do on-the-job training. I am able to work with our law enforcement partners to lower violent crime, for example, because we have relationships that matter and that are effective. We have programs in place both on the law enforcement side and, frankly, on the prevention side that have worked exceedingly well. That takes years of experience in the courtroom and in the legislative hall, as well as it within our office.
9: If these were different times, would you have considered saying, like, okay, I've done my bit, it's time to move on?
10: I'll make no bones about it. I love this job.
9: Okay.
10: I mean, it is a job where you get to wake up in the morning and you get to help other people. And the people in my office feel the same way. They certainly don't do it for the money. And you know what? I'm up to the job, so I want to continue the job.
9: Fair enough. I feel like you and your fellow candidates have all said numerous times at some point, no one is above the law and no one is beneath justice. So I want to ask you, when you think about the first part of that, no one is above the law, what is the first thing you think of? What is top of mind when you say that or hear that?
10: What's top of mind for me when I say no one is above the law or beneath justice is that the people of our state have elected us, have appointed us, because they know that we're going to hold people accountable when they break the law. It doesn't matter whether you're an elected official, whether you are wealthy. I have held the DuPont Company accountable, the first attorney general ever. And we got $75 million to fight forever chemical pollution that they caused. That's one good example, because the DuPont Company was sacrosanct for so many decades, and no one would go up against them and say, hey, yeah, but you did some bad things with all the great things you've done. And that's the kind of courage, and that's the kind of steadfast adherence to the virtue of nobody is above the law or beneath justice.
9: So on that second part, beneath justice, what's top of mind when you look at that piece of that phrasing?
10: When I say beneath justice, what I mean is that we're going to take you to court and we are going to hold you accountable when you break the law. We took on Big Pharma. We took on the Sacklers. We took on Purdue Pharma. And we took everybody in the chain that contributed to the horrors of the opioid epidemic. And we took them to court. And as a country, we got billions of dollars in recovery. I was one of eight states that kept fighting when others had settled. We got an extra $1.6 billion. You just have to walk, not only talk the talk, you have to walk the walk and be willing to stand in there when you have a lot of friends at your side and when you may be the only one.
9: The recent police-involved shooting of Kadeer Skinner in Wilmington is certainly renewed discussion regarding law enforcement accountability, specifically when it comes to use of force. Some have questioned public officials, your office, law enforcement's commitment to accountability and transparency in this area. What do you say to those criticisms?
10: Well, I can't talk about the investigation
9: sure, I understand
10: while
9: the specific,
10: it's pending. Yeah. But what I would say to the people in our state is we have time and time again held police officers who break the law to account and brought justice to the victims of those crimes when police officers have violated their oath. It's tragic. It's horrible. There are circumstances where a police officer actually went to jail because he punched a young teenager in the face when that teenager was handcuffed. He deserved the justice that teenager got. I mean, he deserved to be in jail. And we were going to do nothing less than that in that situation. And we do it time and time again.
9: But I do feel like a lot of people's concerns specifically are around use of force shootings, right, where historically police use of force, when the findings have come out, it's justified. And that's even after making some changes a few years back to create that higher legal standard. Do you understand those concerns that people feel like in that specific area when it comes to police-involved shootings, that people feel like every time the finding comes back, it's justified, or nearly every time? Do you understand that people feel like that can't possibly be true, that every time the police officer is right?
10: I don't think it's the fact that every time a police officer is involved in a shooting that police officer is right.
9: Mm-hmm.
10: If you read the Lamon Moses report, we thought they did a lot of things wrong. From the training aspects to it, to where they place themselves in front of the car, et cetera. Mm-hmm. And so when we see something wrong, we talk about it.
9: Mm-hmm.
10: We speak out about it, and we try to change it. That's productive. What's not productive is just screaming and yelling about things that have not even come to pass, right? This is a very sad case. This young man lost his life.
9: Mm-hmm.
10: And I've met with his family. I've walked the neighborhood. I know the community is in terrible pain. And that's why, for one of the things that we did was to release the body-worn camera video when nobody else would do it. Eventually, we were able to convince the government, the city government, and the police agreed with us that it should be released. But frankly, we need a state law that requires body-worn camera to be released within a certain time frame mm-hmm. after we've done our initial investigation. I will draft that bill, and I will take it to the legislature, and I know we're going to get that bill passed into law. It should be. The public has a right to know and see.
9: Is there a reason why that hasn't happened before now? Because there does seem to be a consensus among all the candidates in this race that there should be some kind of statutory setup for releasing body cam footage. Is there a reason why this hasn't happened? I know, I guess body worn cams are relatively new, and having all police officers in the state have them is relatively new. But is that something that maybe should have been done when that happened?
10: Well, hindsight is 2020, right? It's easy to say, yeah, could we have added this
9: right.
10: to that law? But I'm the reason we have body worn cameras on every police officer in our state. I fought hard for it and we got it done, and it's made a huge difference in transparency. Now we have to take it to the next step, which is to get a law passed so that the public can be guaranteed to see it when, unfortunately, a terrible incident occurs.
9: Are there some other areas where changes could or should be made? I know when lawmakers passed revisions to Law Enforcement Officers' Bill of Rights back in 2023, someone said that should be a starting point, but it seems not a whole lot has been done since then. Are there areas you would advocate lawmakers get involved and make some additional changes?
10: Well, it's an ever-evolving process, right? Mm-hmm. And I would really like us to pay careful attention to how we interact with the public before a police involved shooting occurs. That has a lot to do with the ability to de-escalate a situation. That has a lot to do with the ability to make sure that the police are trained and prepared for crisis situations, and if there is a way to de-escalate, that they are doing that so that this never happens in the first place. Having said that, I think the police have made tremendous progress in our state. Having mental health workers accompany them to a crisis situation, making sure that their own officers receive the trauma-informed treatment that they need were never done. I think we made substantial progress in 2023. I led the use of force task force at the time, and we changed the standard of self-defense to objective from subjective. That was a major change, opened up LEOBOR to some extent. Could we do more? Yes. And so that's why we have the need to have someone who knows what they're doing to keep making that progress.
9: With that in mind, would you be interested in giving more teeth to police accountability boards that have been created?
10: The creation of police accountability boards, was really important. And it serves as a bridge between the community and the police. But I also think that unless the police accountability boards have some objective measure of their own progress, right? What have you really done here? What have your recommendations been? And if they haven't been followed, why haven't they been followed? That makes sense.
9: I want to move on to some other topics. And one, I think, is there are a lot of vulnerable populations that need protection, children, seniors, LGBTQ plus communities, communities of color. Is there one community you feel is particularly vulnerable in this moment? And what more can the AG's office do to protect that group?
10: I think without a doubt, our immigration community is incredibly vulnerable. And you probably know the story of Isabella. She was a domestic violence victim whose significant other stabbed her with a box cutter. She protected her children by engaging in the prosecution function. She was a witness as well as a victim. He got convicted and deported. Absolutely should have been deported. But when I showed up at her door in the middle of the night with her children there, and handcuffed her and carried her away in front of her children. She had protected status. She was applying for a U visa for having been a victim and witness. And they dragged her off to a detention center in Louisiana. We said, no way. And we spent weeks trying to get her back, and we were able to do that. But on a larger scale, we advocated for, helped draft, helped get passed the requirement that police officers not sign on to what's called 287 agreements, right, where they formally cooperate with ICE. I mean, ICE has become a bunch of stormtroopers in major cities in our country. And, you know, no less so, even though the numbers are smaller, they're doing it in Delaware. They're sitting outside Home Depot, sitting outside Lowe's, sitting outside Wawa's, when people are going to work in the morning to support their families. They've done nothing wrong. They've committed no crimes. They've been here for decades. And whisking them away. Yeah.
9: Is there more to be done legislatively here, or anything the AG's office can do to further provide those individuals protection?
10: Yes. I met with dozens of families of people who had been subject to being whisked away by the stormtroopers and never to be seen again. And yeah, we need to protect those families. We need to make sure that they have resources, that they're safe, and that this isn't going to happen to them. So legislatively, there's a whole lot of work that we can continue to do. We have safe places. We need to make sure those places stay safe. our schools, our courtrooms, et cetera. The problem is ICE isn't going to obey those laws. And we have to be strong enough as an attorney general's office, as a prosecutor's office, to go after ICE when they break our laws. And I guarantee you we're going to do that.
9: Much of the campaign has focused on some of these front burner issues like President Trump, police accountability, ICE, holding corporations accountable. I'm curious if there's another area or issue where you feel the AG's office, and you've kind of alluded to some of these earlier, can make a substantial difference in the day-to-day lives of Delawareans in areas like housing, consumer protections, things like that.
10: There absolutely is a way to help people in their day-to-day lives. And yes, I talk about the sort of big picture stuff. It's also important that we make sure consumers are protected, that we're looking out for people in their day-to-day jobs, in with their children. You know, can we afford to make ends meet? And if we can afford a house, which most people can't right now, the average age of buying a house is in people's 40s. So it is really important that we look at housing in a whole new light. And our office has expanded their jurisdiction over housing issues. As you know, we've worked on regulations and enforcement of bad landlords. We put a bad landlord who was around for decades out of business, and he had to repay all the losses that people endured through his practices. And we do the same with manufactured housing. When there are manufactured home property owners who mistreat, neglect, and fail to give people who live in manufactured housings even the basics of what is humane treatment, then we go after them. And we've been very successful in that endeavor. The legislature has given us more authority. We're using it each and every day.
9: How do you see the AG's office working or collaborating with the new Inspector General's office? Is there overlap there specifically with the Office of Civil Rights and Public Trust?
10: There sure is an interesting relationship that's being formed. It's brand new.
9: Right.
10: We've met with Robert Storch. He is a very well qualified guy. I think this could be just a win-win for Delaware. But it's important that we're not sort of overlapping in areas where
9: – That's what I was curious about.
10: Yeah. One agency is better equipped to handle it than the other. We're always going to be better equipped to handle criminal matters. We're going to work this out on a regular basis. The communication is strong between us, and that's where it starts.
9: Is there another issue you feel isn't getting the attention it deserves?
10: Sure. There are a lot of issues that we are addressing that stay below the surface because, you know, it's part of our day-to-day job. I think consumer rights are critically important. The scams have gotten more sophisticated, more out of control, more international. We tried to shut down crypto kiosks in this state. As many as 90% of the transactions in those kiosks are scams. And we couldn't do it. We couldn't get the legislature to pass it. Now, we're not going to give up. We have really strong support in the House, but we've got to get this through the Senate because these are scam machines. And we need to be smart about preventing scams. This would help prevent them. And they're very sophisticated victims who've fallen prey to them. We need to keep educating the consumers because once money that they hand over in a scam to the scammers, it goes out of the country. And it's really hard to get it back. I wish our federal partners could do more in that regard. But we're aiming at educating, preventing, and making sure that we go after fraudsters.
9: Thanks to Kathy Jennings, Democratic candidate for Attorney General, for her time this week. And we wrap up the Green next with the third candidate in the Democratic primary for Attorney General, Patty Rickman. This is The Green on Delaware Public Media.
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9: Thanks for spending time with us all on The Green this week. I'm Tom Byrne. We wrap up our candidate conversations highlighting the race for Delaware Attorney General with the third Democrat in the race, Patty Rickman. Rickman is a small business owner and domestic violence survivor turned advocate. She is making her first run for public office.
15: So what prompted you to run for Attorney General?
16: So a multitude of different things, but I have to say I am a domestic violence survivor turned advocate, and I have my abuser pled guilty twice to felony convictions. And going through the criminal justice process, to say it's broken is putting it mildly. We have become, or we are in Delaware, the catch and release state. And there were so many things. The law wasn't looked at. The policies and procedures I noticed weren't looked at. The protections for victims as I became an advocate. I received hundreds of calls from other, victims all across the state talking about the same issues, how things were pled down, violent crimes. My abuser was criminally charged for stalking, and that is known to have a recidivism rate of 60%. And there were so many behavioral patterns that go into stalking that my abuser showed, and there were a multitude of other victims associated with those crimes. But Delaware didn't look at it as stalking under the umbrella, under the behavioral pattern of stalking is, and under our Delaware code. So going through what I went through, being an advocate, docking 500 hours of volunteer hours, doing all the things that I did, I prayed and prayed that someone would stand up and exemplify what I knew to be true about criminal justice and stand for all. And when that didn't happen, I realized that that person was me.
15: A large part of being Attorney General is managing the office itself, the Department of Justice, and
16: right.
15: It is obviously a very big office. What kind of leadership style would you bring to the Department of Justice?
16: So I am known to be a lead by example type person. My integrity means everything to me. I exemplify that within any leadership career that I encounter as a business owner, as a director of patient financial services in my previous world in healthcare. And I want to surround myself with people that are inclusion mind-like. Their mindset is set on inclusion. So I'm going to have people of color, LGBTQ, ADA accessibility leaders, and leaders that reflect and look like Delawareans.
15: So let's talk a little bit about some of the issues of this race. I'm going to start with something that you and your fellow candidates have all said a lot at various times, and it is no one is above the law and no one is beneath justice. So I'm going to start with the first part of that is when you think about no one being above the law, what is the first thing you think of?
16: Well, there are people. I've experienced one, a sitting Democratic House member that has used their position of power to try, seemingly, allegedly, to bully and intimidate me. And that's what I mean. No one is above the law. I don't care if you are relatives of a Superior Court judge, if you are a politician, if you own a big business in Delaware. I don't care how much money you have. If you break the law, you will be held accountable.
15: So conversely, when you think about no one being beneath justice, what's the first thing you think of in that area?
16: I will make sure that I stand and protect and defend all. That means if there are situations where there are minorities or anybody that's oppressed or facing criminal charges. I'm going to make sure that everything is fair and just and followed by the law.
15: So the recent police-involved shooting of Kadir Skinner in Wilmington has renewed discussion about law enforcement accountability, specifically when it comes to use of force. There seems to be a consensus among you and the other Democratic candidates in this race on creating a statutory requirement for release of body camera footage. So I want to ask about where other changes could or should be made. When lawmakers made revisions to the Law Enforcement Officers Bill of Rights in 2023, many people said that would be a starting point, but it seems little has been done since then.
16: Yes.
15: So with all that as a backdrop, where would you advocate lawmakers focus on making additional changes to deal with law enforcement accountability, specifically when it comes to use of force?
16: Well, de-escalation, training. I want to also conversely go into all communities and speak to the community leaders and try to take a deeper dive on what they feel is going on in the communities. We have our youth that is looking at all the pointing the fingers, all the redirection. And we sometimes act puzzled when there is a lot of violence, when they're seeing the perpetuation of violence on social media, when there's no decorum, when the Republicans or the Democrats or the independents are pointing the fingers back at one another. Our youth is watching that. So as your next attorney general, I'm going to take a deeper dive on that. And I want to make sure that I speak for all and I understand and I try to, you know, implement out-of-the-box thinking, because I'm an out-of-the-box leader.
15: Is there anything within specifically the Law Enforcement Officers Bill of Rights that you feel needs to be looked at further or go beyond what was done in 2023?
16: Well, I'm going to have to take a deeper dive.
15: Okay.
16: I wouldn't be prepared to answer that right now, but I would say that once I do that, I'm going to look at that effectively, and I will look at that pragmatically, and I will definitely make changes if I need to.
15: One of the things that was created was police accountability boards. Mm-hmm. Some have argued that they don't have enough teeth. They're convening people, but maybe there's not a lot of things that they can actually do. Would you be interested in further empowering these police accountability boards?
16: Well, I actually have been a part of that in my advocacy role. I have been on a lot of focus groups where we took a deeper dive into that. So yes, and I think it also can benefit from being more diverse. As I've stated, Delaware is diverse. We're a melting pot. And so that should reflect those committees as well. And I would make sure that as your next attorney general, it looks like that.
15: You mentioned vulnerable populations. That's what I want to go to next, because many of them need population or protection, I should say.
16: Yes.
15: Whether it's children, seniors, LGBTQ plus communities, communities of color. Is there one community you feel is particularly vulnerable at this point, and what can the AG's office do better to protect that group?
16: I wouldn't say there is just one community, but I think in my platform, I'm going to focus on veterans and seniors.
15: Okay.
16: I think that is a vulnerable community right now. I also think that our youth, as I stated earlier, because I don't feel like they feel that they have us, meeting the adults, listening. And I feel like it's very important to meet them where they are. Minorities, I definitely feel like we need to make sure that their voices are heard. And also ADA leaders and ADA citizens and neighbors. We need to make sure that we walk the talk and they are represented as well. So I'm multifaceted. I wouldn't just look at one group versus the next, but I definitely feel like I would focus on all of those groups.
15: So much of this campaign has focused on kind of these front burner issues, things like President Trump, police accountability, holding corporations accountable. I'm curious if there's another area you feel the AG's office can make a more substantial difference in the day-to-day lives of Delawareans, thinking of things like housing, consumer protection, things that are maybe not these big political issues, but maybe that kind of down-to-earth day-to-day stuff.
16: In my experience in the criminal justice system, I reached out to our Attorney General, Kathy Jennings, and still to this day, and this has been 4 years later, she's never responded. Nobody's from her office has ever responded. I've talked to other employees of the Delaware Department of Justice if I emailed them directly, but it was never Kathy Jennings. Me, as the Attorney General, I will make sure that there's a response.

0: that is what you will not see from me. You will see there will be a response. I will not promise it will be within 24 hours, but you can guarantee it will not be a long period of time before I respond or somebody from my office gets back to our neighbors.
1: Are there some of those issues that you're particularly interested in making sure people get a response on?
0: Well, I mean, across the board, but specifically, domestic violence, sexual assault, human trafficking. It breaks my heart that HB 75 was not ratified into law. That was an amazing law. And for all of the legislators that worked hard on that bill, most Delawareans, most neighbors might not know this, but we have a definitive issue with human trafficking in the state of Delaware. And that's one of the issues that I would definitely be very focused on. That and domestic violence, sexual assault, and intimate partner violence.
1: How do you see the Attorney General's office working with or collaborating with the new Inspector General's office? Is there a natural overlap there specifically with the Office of Civil Rights and Public Trust that you see?
0: I believe that's the cornerstone of political leadership, Attorney General, public trust, government trust is a primary issue. Transparency. I believe it was Governor Carney before our latest governor got into office, Meyer, that said a couple of years ago that, you know, public transparency with the body cam footage. I myself filed as a victim to obtain FOIA body cam footage, and I was denied. So that would not happen on my watch.
1: Is there an issue? We've talked about a bunch of them. I just want to make sure there's maybe another issue that we haven't talked about that you feel isn't maybe getting the attention it deserves and that you feel you would strongly want to address as Attorney General.
0: Consumer fraud is something that's near and dear to me. Like I talked about in my previous world, I want to make sure that our seniors and our veterans are taken care of and that they don't have to worry about the difference between paying their grocery bills or living a healthy life or getting their prescription medication. That's not something that I will, as Attorney General, look beyond. We need to make sure that we are standing up and fighting for all, which is my platform. But our seniors, that's really near and dear to my heart.
1: And that's specifically kind of things like scams and other things that maybe seniors are more vulnerable to than the average person.
0: Absolutely. So I lost my parents 2 years ago, Tom, and it was really, as you can imagine, devastating. Mm-hmm. But one of the things that my father, who was a veteran, he served our great country, he would never contact insurance companies when he received bills, and I started helping him and my mother with the bills. He would just pay them. And I would, you know, try to sit down, and that's who he was. And so that I find is a lot of the feedback that I received in the healthcare industry as well. And I will speak to that because that's not something that should occur. If the insurance companies per the contract are supposed to pay and adjudicate the claims, then that's what they need to be doing.
2: 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One note, there is no Republican candidate in the race for Delaware Attorney General at this time. If one is nominated by the GOP, we will seek a candidate conversation with them. And that's a wrap on this edition of The Green. 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And we'll see you again next week on The Green, where Delawareans get tuned into a first state of mind.
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2: From Futuro Media and PRX, it's Latino USA. I'm Maria Hinojosa. Today, flipping Texas. Can Texas turn blue? We're going to start first with Tejano superstar Bobby Pulido, a self-described moderate Democrat hoping to court back Latino voters.
3: I'm running as a Democrat for sure. I've always been a Democrat, but I'm not going to message like every other Democrat's been messaging because that doesn't work.
2: And later, Gina Hinojosa, a state rep and the Democratic candidate facing off against Governor Greg Abbott.
4: Every American should care about this race for governor in Texas. There is no race that is more important in 2026. The fate of the union depends on Texas.
2: All this coming up on Latino USA. Stay with us. No te vayas.
5: Live from NPR News in Washington, I'm Linda Kenyon. Attorney General Todd Blanche says President Trump will never ask him to do something unethical or illegal. On NBC's Meet the Press, he also declined to pledge to act independently from the White House.
6: No, I'm not going to pledge that. And no attorney general should ever pledge that. The president, I mean, if I were to pledge I will be independent of the White House, what that means is that if President Trump says, I want the Department of Justice to go after every violent criminal in this country, which is what he has said, what you're saying to me is I should say, no, sir, not going to do it. So I will act with integrity.
5: Blanche also said the Anti-Weaponization Fund is dead, although the president still strongly believes those who feel they were mistreated by the Justice Department should be compensated. The attorney general's confirmation had been stalled for some time when some Republicans on the Senate Judiciary Committee criticized the president's Anti-Weaponization Fund and provisions that could compensate January 6th protesters convicted of assaulting police. Severe storms and flooding are being reported across parts of the Midwest. Indiana has been especially hard hit, with rivers reaching record levels and hundreds of people forced from their homes. Samantha Horton from member station WFYI has more.
7: In the town of Rocky Ripple along the White River, residents of more than 300 homes were urged to evacuate. Volunteers helped fill sandbags for residents to try to protect their homes. Some sandbags were also used to reinforce the levee, keeping the water back. Town Council President Randy Sanders says the flood is expected to be the worst since 1913.
8: Projections right now are that the water could be a foot over top of the levee here. And there's also some weak spots in the levee, and if we lose any part of it, we're going to lose most of the town.
7: President Trump approved federal aid to assist in emergency response efforts. For NPR News, I'm Samantha Horton in Indianapolis.
5: In the wake of the death of a black British professor who resigned over plagiarism allegations, the university that employed him and the prime minister are responding.
9: Jason Arday was a celebrated 41-year-old Cambridge University scholar whose rise to prominence led him to become the school's youngest black professor. He resigned 2 weeks ago amidst allegations of plagiarism and falsifying his personal history and was found dead last week. His family suggests a campaign of misinformation helped lead to his death. Prime Minister Andy Burnham.
10: A really sad, sad and sorry state of affairs, and I think we just all today think of Jason, his contribution, and his family and friends.
9: In a statement, Cambridge University insists it offered Arday pastoral care both before and after he stepped down. For NPR News, I'm Vicky Barker in London.
5: You're listening to NPR. The death toll in eastern Indonesia after a magnitude 7.7 earthquake is now at least 53. Michael Sullivan has more.
11: The U.S. Geological Survey reports the epicenter of the quake was off the northern coast of the island of Flores in the east of the country at a depth of roughly 6 miles. A tsunami warning was issued, then canceled roughly 2.5 hours later. But authorities say there have been hundreds of aftershocks and more than 5,000 people have been evacuated from their homes. It's unclear how many more remain buried under the rubble of collapsed buildings. Indonesia is an archipelago of some 17,000 islands and more than 280 million people that sits along the seismically active Ring of Fire, where volcanic eruptions and earthquakes are fairly frequent. For NPR News, I'm Michael Sullivan in Chiang Rai, Thailand.
5: Democratic Congresswoman Alexandria Ocasio-Cortez's very public decision to freeze her eggs has sparked some criticism from Republicans. Others have said this criticism is no way to win over female voters. The Congresswoman had some advice for other women.
12: Make the decision not based on what someone on the internet is saying. 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Make your decision not based on some right-wing person that's just trying to make you feel diminished, scared, and less than.
5: Ocasio-Cortez posted those comments on Instagram. I'm Linda Kenyon, NPR News in Washington.
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2: Welcome to Latino USA. I'm Maria Hinojosa. It is around 9 p.m. on a hot Friday night in mid-July. And it's hot because I'm in the Rio Grande Valley in South Texas, in the city of Weslaco, on the U.S.-Mexico border. And I'm here because I'm spending time with Tejano superstar Bobby Pulido.
15: I'm going to go in there and start by singing Hermoso Cariño. Then I will sing Desvelado.
2: But tonight, this singer isn't performing at an arena or a concert hall. He's taking the stage at a local quinceañera, something Bobby Pulido has been doing regularly over the last few months.
15: And then we give her a little gift. We take a picture with the family.
2: Pulido is here for more than music. He wants to share a message with everyone in that room.
15: I'm Bobby Pulido, and I'm running for Congress. Thank you for your support, and God bless you.
2: He's a Democrat looking to flip Texas' 15th congressional district from red to blue. His opponent is incumbent Monica de la Cruz. She was first elected in 2022. Back then, Congresswoman de la Cruz became the first Latina and first Republican to win the seat in more than 100 years. Until then, it had always been held by a Democrat. Now, Pulido wants to flip the seat back. And that's why he's campaigning as much as he can, everywhere he can, even at quinceañeras.
15: It would not have been my idea to do this had my opponent not insulted me and tried to demean me by calling me a quinceañera singer. So she has really turned out to be one of our better strategists.
2: Pulido has now performed at dozens of quinceañeras throughout the 15th district, which is predominantly Latino and working class. It begins on the border, and the district extends all the way up to parts near San Antonio, more than 200 miles away.
16: So how are you feeling as you're getting ready to go on stage?
15: I'm feeling good. We saw an internal poll, and I'm happy. We're in a good place.
16: We see a little sparkle in your eye.
15: Yeah. I've been taking lots of hits. It's been a barrage of hits, and the fact that they're not sticking makes me very happy.
2: Back at the 15th, Pulido enters the venue to roaring applause. He sings under the moody blue light that floods the room. The room erupts. He dances a waltz with 15-year-old Emma and spins her around the room in her bright, sparkly dress.
15: Thank you very much.
2: Shortly after, Pulido starts saying his goodbyes. He shakes hands, he gives hugs, and he takes photos. It's another busy night for Pulido. He still has one more quinceañera stop before he can call it a night. But before I leave this quince, I ask Emma's dad, Rolando, why he invited Bobby Pulido to his daughter's quinceañera.
17: For a long time, I think the Rio Grande Valley has been starving for a moderate. we had a big movement here this last cycle to a lot of the conservative vote that came out. But I think it's not just necessarily that it was our community wanting to move into that direction. I just think they didn't have another option.
16: And that's where he says Pulido comes in.
17: He holds a lot of my values and a lot of our community's values. And we're a big community. We fish, we hunt, and we do a lot of sport. And I think that we've lost a lot of that in our Democratic Party. And I'm a Democrat, been a lifelong Democrat. And I just felt that it was time for a moderate movement.
16: He says he wanted his friends and family to see that they have another option in this election.
17: My intention is just to bring awareness to our community and bring awareness to my friends and family that this is who I support and why. I want the conversation to start. I have family members that voted red and that voted for Trump before. We just stopped talking to each other, you know, and I just think we need to start talking to each other again.
16: So can a Tejano superstar really flip this congressional seat in South Texas? And what does a moderate Democrat on the border really stand for? For this story, I sit down with Tejano superstar and the Democratic candidate for the 15th Congressional District in Texas, Bobby Pulido. We're going to talk about the issues he thinks are most important to South Texas voters, why he believes Democrats have lost some Latino voters, and why he thinks he's the one that can bring them back. Bobby Pulido, thank you for joining me on Latino USA.
18: My pleasure.
16: Take me back to Bobby Pulido, the kid, growing up in the RGV. What were the politics back then when you were little? Was it undisputedly Democrat?
18: It was. Oh, yes. And things have changed. I think the party really didn't do it any favors by really understanding the Latino culture. I think still to this day, there's a blind spot. I don't think that the party talks enough about economics. My dad was a migrant farm worker. So was his dad. We come from very humble beginnings. Majority of the people here come from nothing. And when you have a party that talks about at least we'll cut your taxes, which is the Republican Party, to a lot of first generation Hispanics that are making money. And I think us as Democrats don't talk enough about economics as we talk about social progress. Which social progress is important, but I don't think that we should leave out what do we want to do to help people help themselves and get out of poverty.
16: Is that how you understand the fact that this pretty strongly blue area then goes in 2022 to Monica de la Cruz, a Republican?
18: Well, there were shenanigans that went on there. They drew the district to get her in.
19: In Texas, these maps have repeatedly gotten lawmakers in trouble over allegations of giving unfair advantages to certain political parties or voting groups.
18: It's still Democrat, not as much as it used to be, but she would not have won if had they not helped her by drawing the maps.
16: Besides the gerrymandering of that district, what else happened?
18: Democratic Party stopped coming here. They stopped investing here. They took it for granted, and they thought that this place would always stay blue. And I think that there wasn't a message that was of economic. You got to understand, right? Like now we have people that have wealth. They're doing good for themselves. And they look at one party is viewed as the party of the rich and the other party is viewed as the party of the poor. And I'm here to tell you, don't treat us like we're poor. We don't think we're poor. We think we're broke because we know that next tomorrow we're going to make it. At least that's what we believe. And we don't like to be marginalized. And people want to be associated with the winner. And they want to be associated with success. And that's what the Republican Party has done, even if they're driving the whole country in the gutter, which is exactly what they're doing.
16: I'm really fascinated by what you just said. Latinos in the RGV, we know we're broke, but don't tell us we're poor.
18: We're very proud. We don't accept our poverty. We fight for it to get out of it. That's in our DNA. Yeah.
16: And you felt like the Democratic Party in the past was like, oh, you're poor. We need to take care of you.
18: Of course.
16: And your message is?
18: I want to want a hope, aspiration, opportunity, the dignity of work. That's what made us. That's who we are. hardworking people here, man. And I want to tell that story.
16: And your campaign, your message is not Team Red, not Team Blue, Team You.
18: Yes.
16: Well, why not be Team Blue, though?
18: The sentiment here is that people's loyalties lie to their party and not to the people. And I can tell you there's a lot of disappointment right now with disillusionment with both parties. I'm running as a Democrat for sure. I've always been a Democrat, but I'm not going to message like every other Democrat's been messaging because that doesn't work.
16: And what do you think that messaging would be that would make you essentially clueless in this community?
18: If I tried to defend the indefensible, let's start with that. I think Biden's border policy was a failure and it hurt us big time here. Took him years to sign an executive order on the border.
20: Today, I'm announcing actions to bar migrants who cross our southern border unlawfully from receiving asylum. Migrants will be restricted from receiving asylum at our southern border unless they seek it after entering through an established lawful process.
18: The asylum process was a big problem. I got to see these tent cities across the border. And there was a lot of people, especially Border Patrol agents and law enforcement, that felt that it was just ignored. I think that was a huge frustration down here. And people want honesty. Each party is always defending why they did it. And they're telling you, no, you're wrong. Let me explain to you why you're wrong. And that's what MAGA's doing right now, right? Oh, no, the economy's great. What war? There's no war. People are sick and tired of that. They want to hear a politician say, you know what? You're right. That was a mistake. And we're going to fix it. And here's what we're going to do to get it better.
16: I'm stuck on the part where these are people who were applying for asylum.
18: Yes.
16: Are you saying it just needed to be
18: reformed? Now, I'll criticize anybody, right? Trump killed a really good bill that Senator James Lankford had actually proposed that would have had more immigration judges to speed those cases up. But he killed it because of politics, right? So I'm not going to sit here and just criticize my own team. I think we made a mistake.
16: And your border policy, your yes. policies on refugees, you believe it should look like what?
18: Ideally, that we would have it either in their own country where they file for asylum, or they file for asylum in a Central American country that's willing to cooperate with us. And instead of paying a cartel, you can pay into this great country. I want immigrants in here. I do. I want them to be able to live that American dream. We need immigration reform. I feel like the immigrant has been used as a pawn to try to scare people or use them to say, like, everybody's welcome, right? It's impossible to say, hey, everybody come in. I don't think it's a logical thing. So there has to be a balance.
16: Coming up on Latino USA, I continue my conversation with congressional candidate Bobby Pulido, more on where he stands on key issues and what exactly it means to be a moderate Democrat in South Texas. Stay with us. No te vayas.

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5: It's Latino USA. I'm Maria Hinojosa. We're back with the Democratic candidate for the 15th Congressional District in Texas, Bobby Pulido. So, can we do a couple of quick speed round on some big issues that matter to voters?
6: Yeah.
5: So, you talk about the economy. A lot of people in the Democratic Party, the more progressive wing, is saying that there needs to be higher taxes on billionaires. You agree?
6: Agree.
5: Do you believe that abortion should be legal in the state of Texas?
6: Legal.
5: Accessible. Where women...
6: If it's needed for somebody, I do not want a woman dying of sepsis. Yes. And mind you, I don't believe in abortion personally. It's not something I believe in. But I don't believe in forcing my opinions and my beliefs on other people. Everybody has their own reality.
5: A woman in Texas, doctor, South Texas, should have the legal right with her doctor to an abortion. We talk about Israel and Gaza.
6: Yeah.
5: Can you tell us where you stand on the issue of Gaza and what's been happening there?
6: I'm just disappointed that it hasn't been able to get resolved. I don't like to be a flamethrower. There's a lot of words that you can throw around back and forth that are very inflammatory, and I choose not to get into that rhetoric.
5: Are you saying you won't label what happened in Gaza a genocide?
6: I don't like anything that's labels, right? I don't.
5: But the United Nations labeled.
6: That's fine. The United Nations can do what the United Nations does. But I think, listen, this has been something that I think historically been a big issue. And there's a lot of moving parts right now. I'm not privy to all the information that a congressman is. I'm an outsider, and I want peace. That's all I can tell you.
5: Would you vote for an arms embargo against Israel?
6: I just told you I'm not privy to all the information. Congressmen have access to information that I don't. And I think that would allow them to make a better decision on it.
5: Let's talk about the Democratic Party for a second. One of the things that the Republican Party, or that MAGA, has done is that it's been able to define itself in three words, right? Build a wall. Two words, mass deportation.
6: Yeah.
5: What would you like the slogan for the Democrats to be? If Bobby Pulido has a chance to say, here's what we stand for.
6: Se vale soñar.
5: Ooh, se vale soñar in Spanish.
6: It's okay to dream. When you stop dreaming, then you have no motivation to live in life. And I think we got to get back to that. It really puts a lot of things into place to help you advance what you want to do.
5: In the Democratic Party now, because you are a member of the Democratic Party, right?
6: Yes.
5: There is a battle between the more moderates like Hakeem Jeffries or yourself and the more progressives like AOC, for example.
6: Mm.
5: So where do you see the heart of the Democratic Party?
6: I think it just depends on the issue, Maria. I know it doesn't sound sexy to say like I'm not a socialist, right? I don't think that our capitalism that we have it as the way it is right now has been working properly. When the airlines have problems, we bail them out. When the car companies have problems, we bail them out. When the actual real people have problems, nobody bails the actual person out, right? So that's not working. And I understand the resentment. Does that mean that I think we need to throw everything away and go scorched earth? No. I'm a blue dog Democrat that's willing to work with progressives on certain issues that I agree with.
5: What is your definition of a blue dog Democrat?
6: I mean, culturally conservative in many ways. I believe in balanced budgets. I don't believe in weapon bans.
5: You don't believe in weapon bans?
6: No.
5: Not even for the AR-15, for example?
6: I do not.
5: Do you believe in an age limit for access?
6: I would be willing to look at that, but I don't believe in banning.
5: So even in the state of Texas, where Uvalde happened, you're not prepared to say the age for legal purchase of an assault rifle
6: should be... I didn't tell you about
5: the
6: age. I said a ban.
5: But...
6: So if you were to tell me, if they said, okay, we're going to ban assault weapons, I would not vote for that.
5: But if they say we're going to make it so that you have to be 21 in order to buy...
6: I'm not opposed to an age limit.
5: Okay. Why are you so adamant on, like, no banning? I mean, an assault, if you're...
6: You see, you're trying...
5: No, I'm actually not even trying to be political. It's just... I mean, I'm not a gun person, but...
6: Right, because you're from New York.
5: Right. Right. But having covered Uvalde...
6: Yes.
5: Right?
6: And I'll ask you this. Even after Uvalde... They elect Republicans there.
5: 100%.
6: That affected their community, Maria.
5: Oh, yeah.
6: Okay. If their own community, if that doesn't move the needle, then maybe the disconnected people are the ones that aren't from there. How about that? Because I think that's the thing about rural people. We're tired of people from the big city coming and telling us how we should do things.
5: Ooh, that was like low.
6: The point is... You don't know what it's like to live here. I do. And I'm a father. And I had a scare with my son. He was in high school and I got a false alarm. And it's the worst feeling I've ever had.
5: And so, still you're not prepared to say we need to...
6: A ban is not going to work. I think the way we purchase weapons, it's broken. Everybody keeps talking about, are you for more background checks? And you're going to go, yes, of course. And I'm going to tell you that a majority of these people that commit these atrocities don't have a record. And that background check isn't ever going to identify that Uvalde shooter. So we need to work our way backward and go like, okay, what would have worked? And what common denominator is happening with all these cases? And how can you go back to fix it? And I do have a plan. I'm not going to talk about it yet, but I do have a plan.
5: Let's talk a little bit about the killing of Lorenzo Salgado Araujo in Houston.
6: Yeah.
7: He was a 52-year-old Mexican father of three U.S. citizen sons, lived in the United States for nearly 35 years, worked in construction.
5: A few days later, the killing of Johann Sebastian Duran Guerrero in Maine.
8: Outrage is growing across the country after another person was shot and killed by an ICE agent.
5: It could have happened here.
6: Absolutely.
5: So your reaction to the killings and...
6: I'm appalled. What do you expect? They give them quotas, right? They don't care how they give them.
5: Do you think ICE should be abolished?
6: In its current form? Yes. Do you have to have some type of deportation force to go find bad actors and remove them from society? Yes, absolutely.
5: So what's going on for you, Bobby, as you watch what's happening in Congress, where ICE has received billions upon billions upon billions of dollars? If you were in Congress, would you be voting for those dollars
6: vote
5: for ICE?
6: Vote against it.
5: You'd vote against it?
6: Yes.
5: Do you think that this has been a clean race or a dirty race?
6: Oh, dirty. Very dirty.
5: What do you mean?
6: I knew that they were going to hit me. I didn't think it would be the way it's done. It's kind of amusing.
5: Tell us about, because your opponent, Monica de la Cruz, has come at you pretty intensely.
6: Of course.
9: This is a man who even members of his own party have condemned for denigrating the bodies of women.
6: Because she's afraid she's going to lose.
5: Is that how you see it?
6: Oh, yes.
5: I mean,
6: absolutely.
5: The attacks on your character, that you're misogynistic.
6: Oh, yeah.
5: That you...
6: All of those things. Where do those things originate?
5: They would say they originate from your own record. Past tweets, people that you've hung out with.
6: Yeah. There's a lot to unpack there, right? They have an infrastructure. I've always said Republicans can make Mother Teresa look bad if you give them enough time. Because they have a smear machine. And they're all the tabloids, right? Fox News Digital, New York Post, Daily Caller. There's a lot of material on me, Maria. I've been around. I've been an open book for 30 years. I never had a scandal as a musician. Ever. Those tweets have always been there.
5: What do you think about those tweets now?
6: I regret some of them. I wasn't thinking about running 12 years ago.
5: And so now when you look at that and you're like...
6: I cringe, of course. It's a
5: you're like, I'm
6: context.
5: Just making a joke about a woman's body or I'm
6: that
5: just...
6: That was bad. I regret that one. There's some that I've said I regret. I do. I wish I could have them back. Yeah, and I'm embarrassed by it.
5: Are these the moments when you're like, why did I do this?
6: I'm never regretting that. Win or lose. I'm in it. I made the decision. And I'm not doubting any of that. I knew that that was going to probably be something that would come out.
5: But you don't regret jumping into the race?
6: Hell no.
5: If you win, you're going to be one of 435 members
6: That's right.
5: of Congress.
6: That's right.
5: It seems like you're running because you want to make your reality visible. In other words, to make the people of the Rio Grande Valley and their issues visible.
6: Bingo. I want to make them visible because we've been too invisible right now. When I go other places and I go up north and I tell people I'm from the Rio Grande Valley, where's that? I feel like nobody's seeing us. Nobody gets us. I want them to know exactly where we are and who we are.
5: And if you were writing a song about your campaign, what would that song be?
6: I have a song already that I wrote a long time ago called Algún Día.
5: So that's your campaign song?
6: Yeah. And it ends with Se Vale Soñar. Algún día voy a comprarme mi carrito de mis sueños. Voy a comprarme esa casa que deseo. Y que me sobre más dinero para ayudar a los demás. That right there is the world that I want my kids to live in. I want my kids to buy their house of the dreams, their car of the dreams, and have a little money left over to help other people. Se vale soñar.
5: How are you feeling about the race, Bobby?
6: I could never let myself be overconfident. I'll just tell you that we have a great shot at winning. And we're going to shock the world. I think we're going up and down the district. We're talking to a lot of people. And you'd be surprised how many Republican voters are voting for me. A lot. And I feel very confident that we can prevail. But I'm always running like I'm from behind. And I am busting my ass. And I'm trying to get in front of as many people as I can. And it's hard. But if you want to go help people, that's what it takes.
5: Bobby Pulido, thank you for joining me on Latino USA.
6: You're welcome.
5: That was Bobby Pulido running for Congress in the 15th Congressional District in Texas. We've reached out to his Republican opponent, incumbent Congresswoman Monica de la Cruz, for a future interview. Now we're going to keep looking at Texas politics and the candidates hoping to change the DNA of that state. So let's zoom out a bit and look now at the race for governor. I am standing on the side of a lone rural road. There's rolling flatlands all around me. I'm actually in the outskirts of the city of Amarillo in the Texas Panhandle.
10: Tap and have water. We should be able to trust.
5: The voice you hear in the background belongs to Gina Hinojosa, no relation. She's been in the Texas State House of Representatives since 2017. Hinojosa is standing on a patch of gravel near the road, speaking with locals and the media about a massive data center that's being constructed just feet from where we are.
10: This is a 5 miles by 5 miles largest potential data center in the whole world.
5: This is Project Matador.
11: Project Matador is a facility that would feature 4 nuclear reactors, a natural gas electricity plant, solar panels, and super data processing computers.
5: Hinojosa is here to hear from locals who are concerned about Project Matador and other data centers like it that are popping up all across the state of Texas. Like this woman who's from around the area.
12: I feel like this area is being grossly taken advantage of. The people here are extremely nice and considerate, and these are not local companies. They do not respect the area. And people are expected to just sit back and say, okay, thank you. We'll just wait. And I think now you've seen the boiling point.
5: Hinojosa listens carefully before she responds, Lately, she's been traveling all across the state to hear from constituents about these and other concerns. Their opinions matter more than ever because Hinojosa is no longer just a state representative. She is now the Democratic nominee for governor in the state of Texas. And soon, if elected, she could have a lot more say in whether projects like data centers actually go through.
13: This is state land being subsidized by the taxpayer in a big, big way, with no information about water usage, with no information about the strain it's going to have on their grid and electricity prices.
14: Yes. You're saying I want to be a different kind of Texas governor.
13: We need a governor who is working for the people of Texas and not the moneyed special interests. That is the problem we have after 12 years of Greg Abbott, 30 years of one-party rule. It's that saying, power corrupts absolutely. And that is the sad reality we are facing here in Texas. And so people on their own, independently, are learning about what's happening, showing up to push back up against these big, giant, global corporations.
5: Hinojosa is referring to the data centers run by tech giants and billionaires that are popping up all over the nation, accused of contributing to noise pollution, increasing electricity bills, straining power grids, and consuming millions of gallons of water. Texas is one of the top states with the most data centers in the nation, with more under construction, despite unanswered concerns and public opposition. Hinojosa says she, too, is fighting back. Her gubernatorial campaign slogan is No Te Dejes, which roughly translates to Don't Let Yourself Get Pushed Around.
13: My grandmother used to tell me all the time, No Te Dejes. And I'm from the Rio Grande Valley, down in South Texas, on the border with Mexico. And she would tell me almost as a regaña, like a scolding. Gina, no te dejes. Why am I doing this? Why am I running for governor of Texas? I never meant to do this. And I thought about how my grandmother taught me. It's that lesson that I believe is passed down in our culture from women to women, from grandmothers and mothers to daughters.
5: But can Texas elect a Democratic governor? The last person to pull that off was Governor Ann Richards in 1990, more than 30 years ago. And even if Gina Hinojosa were to be elected, how does she think she can govern as a Democrat in a state where Republicans hold the majority in the state legislature? For this interview, I sit down with State Representative Gina Hinojosa, the Latina Democrat running for governor in Texas against Republican incumbent Greg Abbott. We're going to talk about issues like education, water, and access to abortion, why she believes she can turn historically Republican Texas blue, and why this race will have national consequences. Gina Hinojosa, thank you so much for joining me on Latino USA.
13: It's my pleasure.
5: So why should people who are not from Texas be paying attention to your campaign and to the issues that you're talking about that are very much Texas-based?
13: So every American should care about this race for governor in Texas. There is no race that is more important in 2026. After the U.S. Supreme Court decision a few months ago that gutted the Voting Rights Act,
15: the Supreme Court ruled that a state's district map makers must prove that they intentionally drew districts to dilute the voting power of a racial minority.
16: With the ruling, law experts say that it could open the door for legislators to redraw congressional maps in southern states along party lines, like what we've seen in Texas.
17: And the communities, I think, that could be most impacted here are communities where you see a large population of Black and Latino voters.
13: Republicans in Texas have said they are going to come back next year and redistrict our congressional seats, our state seats, because now there are no rules. When that happens, they will maximize their power by drawing rigged maps. We will lose five Democrats in Congress.
5: In 2.5 years, the next census comes out. The Brennan Center predicts we will gain 4 to 5 more congressional seats in Texas because Texas is growing faster than the blue states. When that happens, that's another 4 to 5 seats Republicans will control if we don't flip before the end of the decade. All that to say, we have 2.5 years where there are going to be 10 seats in Congress that will be off the map for Democrats if Republicans and Greg Abbott are in charge of redrawing those maps. There cannot be Democratic control of Congress with 10 seats off the map. Texas becomes too big at that point. We need a governor who will veto rigged maps next year when they come and try to take 5 congressional seats. Because those congressional seats equate to electoral votes, there also is no control of the White House without Texas at the end of the decade. The fate of the union depends on Texas.
14: The fate of the entire union.
5: The fate of the union depends on Texas right now. I challenge your listeners to Google a United States map of congressional seats and look to see how large Texas looms in that math, and that is getting bigger. And let me say this. I don't want it rigged for Democrats either.
14: So you're running for governor. Is this what your American dream was?
5: No, I never wanted to run for anything. I'm the daughter of a politician, and I did not like being the daughter of a politician. I have huge respect and love for my father, but it was not the life I wanted for myself and my own family.
14: Because
5: I wanted a more private life. My dad belonged to everybody. I wanted him to belong to our family. And so before I got married, I made my husband promise to never run for office. 30 years ago, when we were dating, I made him promise never to run for office before we got married.
14: But he didn't make you promise.
5: No, but it was not within my world of imagination to think that I would run for office. I ended up running for office originally because my son's school was going to be shut down, along with other schools in Central Austin. I got mad and I ran for the school board because I knew politics. And as a mad mom, I decided to do something about what was happening to my family. I got elected to the school board. We saved those neighborhood schools. And it was that fight for public schools that took me to the Texas House, where I've been fighting against Greg Abbott's corrupt agenda for our schools and for our state. And it was that fight that taught me the power of community, the power of everyday people when we come together and we say no and we fight for what we believe in.
14: Recently, the Texas State Board of Education voted to include Bible stories in the required reading of public schools. Where do you stand on that?
5: So I believe in the separation of church and state. I sit on the Public Education Committee in the Texas House. The original bill that created this curriculum was not a bill on Christian nationalism. It was a billion-dollar vendor bill that nobody wanted. MAGA mom showed up to testify against it. It was not until there was this big public backlash against this big vendor bill to Greg Abbott's donors that they sprinkled in Christian nationalism, Bible verses, to make it a culture war. That's what Greg Abbott, our governor of 12 years, is masterful at. He is masterful at pointing to our social, cultural differences, making them the fight, when at the same time, there are over 150 school districts operating at 4 days a week because they cannot afford to operate at 5 days a week in Texas.
14: So you're saying the Bible stuff is all to distract the fact that in reality, the situation for Texas public schools is that they're barely able to function.
5: Right. There is a crisis in Texas public schools that people aren't seeing because we're fighting these culture wars. But I don't want us to miss the importance of how we are all impacted by this moving away of public dollars from our neighborhood schools into privatization, because it is hurting all of our kids,
13: all 5.5 million school children in Texas.
5: Coming up on Latino USA, I continue my conversation with Texas gubernatorial candidate Gina Hinojosa. We're going to talk about water scarcity, abortion, and why she believes she has a chance of winning in deep red Texas. Stay with us. No te vayas.
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5: It's Latino USA. I'm Maria Hinojosa. Today I'm speaking with Gina Hinojosa, who's running for governor of Texas as a Democrat, against Republican incumbent Greg Abbott. Let's get back to our conversation about some of the main issues on Texans' radars.
14: Right now we're doing this interview in the middle of the summer. It is hot, and a lot of people think that this is normal to have these kinds of climate change issues. How important is the issue of water in your campaign for governor in the state of Texas?
13: Water is a big concern for many Texans for a good reason. We have the first major American city to potentially run out of water in Corpus Christi.
24: That shortage could also ripple through the state's energy economy because Corpus Christi is one of the nation's largest petroleum export hubs.
13: I was spending some days there a couple of months ago with the people there who have had to become water experts. There is enough water in the city of Corpus Christi for the people to drink and live, but industry guzzles two-thirds of the water there. And one example is a Saudi plastics plant that is being subsidized by taxpayers that is guzzling as much water as the people of Corpus Christi. They get water on the cheap. They don't pay as much as the residents of Corpus Christi. And so now they're faced with water not coming out of the tap when they turn it on, potentially. So this is the same concern I'm hearing about data centers here. We had a roundtable on data centers where people are talking about how they have water restrictions in their community, and these new data centers have been approved that are guzzling a lot of water. And there's no transparency about how much these individual data centers are going to guzzle. There is a law that requires these data centers to reveal to the state how much water they're consuming, and most of the data centers have not complied and nothing is being done about it. Because these data centers are moving in so fast, there is big concern about how much water they're going to use, how much electricity they're going to use. And especially when we see what is happening in Corpus Christi, where there are no checks and balances on industry when it comes to this basic resource that we need to live, and that's water.
14: We're sitting just a few miles from where they're planning on building the largest data center in the country. How sustainable is this? And as a governor, would you come in and do what New York State Governor Kathy Hochul has just done?
25: New York Governor Kathy Hochul is issuing an executive order enacting the nation's first statewide moratorium on data centers. The order pauses construction of the largest data centers for 1 year while the state comes up with a regulatory framework.
13: I'm in Amarillo right now to hear stories from people so that we can roll out a data center policy that is reflective of their concerns. I will say that things are so backwards in Texas. When it comes to data centers, we have no rules. I don't know what is happening in New York, right? Because I'm focused on Texas. I will say in Texas, this is what it looks like right now. These data centers are being built with taxpayer subsidies. They are guzzling up all the water and the electricity. No regulations on that to create a product in AI that we are all told will take all of our jobs. But I will say that there's a lot that needs to be done because there are no rules right now. And what I heard from very reasonable people today and yesterday is just a desire for some basics. When I asked people who had been impacted in this small Texas town by a data center what they would want now, I got a response of a traffic light would be good. What a simple, reasonable request when now they're inundated with traffic. They've had now fatalities in this community, traffic fatalities, right? People aren't asking for a lot. People are being reasonable, but people in Texas are being taken advantage of.
5: But you won't go as far as to say, I would ban data centers from the state of Texas. Not now.
13: I will say if they continue as they are right now, yes, this or a ban, they need to be banned. This is not working for anybody.
5: It is a reality that you cannot get an abortion in the state of Texas. Women have had to leave your state every single day to try to get a legal abortion. What's your position on how you approach this?
13: Women are dying in Texas right now because they cannot get the medical care they need. On top of a ban, there is a criminal penalty of 99 years in prison for a doctor who performs an abortion because the doctor believes in their best professional medical judgment that it is to save the life of a woman, and they are second-guessed by politicians. The result is that doctors are afraid to touch pregnant women in Texas, and women are dying. That's how extreme things are in Texas. I believe that it is not the government's place to decide these things. I believe that women and families should make decisions about terminating a pregnancy. This is a healthcare decision, but it's going to take more than a governor's race to get us there. Where I think we can get in the immediate future is doing away with that 99-year criminal penalty for doctors. I think our first priority needs to be to save women's lives, because women are getting pregnant in Texas and very fearful. An experience that should be joyful is now one where women feel a lack of control over their health care, and that's wrong, and it's dangerous.
5: One of Hinojosa's most recent campaign proposals is to give every Texas household a one-time check of $1,500 from the state's rainy day fund.
13: It is not a normal proposal, but it is not normal times. I strongly believe are in a time when government is working against us in this state. We're paying into it. And also, it is the time when we have the most people who are disconnected from their electricity of any other state, despite the fact that Texas is a energy powerhouse. They are disconnected because they cannot afford to pay their bills. We have the most uninsured of any state, despite the fact that we are a world economic powerhouse. We have the most uninsured children of any state. We have to be able to do something to provide relief. Do you know, we were in Cyprus outside of Houston. There is a suburban community there. We went to visit the plasma center because it is now the place where people go several times a week as a second job. These are people who work full time and then they go as a second job to be able to just pay their bills. When I was a little girl, I was told to believe in the American dream. That if you worked a full-time job, if you worked hard, you could have a good life. You could own your own home. You could pay your bills. You could go on vacation once in a while. You could put food on the table. You could retire with dignity. You could afford to have kids. I can't tell you the amount of young people who tell me they can't afford to have kids, right? That American dream is not a reality for too many working Texans. And that has to be what we fight for.
5: Your tagline is no te dejes. You learned that from your Spanish-speaking grandma. I'm just wondering about your Latina-ness in this campaign. And if you're just like, yes, I am a Latina, no me dejo, no te dejes, and actually being very specific about getting Latina voters to come out and vote.
13: I will say, yes, we are very focused on the Latino vote in this campaign. I launched in the Rio Grande Valley in Brownsville, Texas, where I grew up. But I don't know how to be any other way than who I am. I grew up in the Rio Grande Valley. It was the dominant culture I grew up in. Even if you weren't Latino, you partook in the Latino culture. So in that sense, I don't see my run as being anything other than I am a Texan. It's as natural to me that a Latino would run for governor as anybody else, because why wouldn't we? That's who we are as a state. And my tagline is no te dejes, because that's how I was raised. Somebody said, well, you know, people want politicians who are authentic. I don't know any other way to be, right? I am a person who is Latina, and am I proud of it? Yes, absolutely.
5: You think you can win?
13: I wouldn't be running if I didn't. I am a mother. I still have a son at home. It is not easy for me to spend a year of my life away from my family, away from home. People are fighting this fight for a future.

0: I am running to win.
1: You have a lot of plans for becoming governor, but how can you actually govern in a state that is very red, where many things have already been signed into law? What is your actual plan to be able to govern when you have so much opposition that already exists in your state?
0: I'm running on an agenda and a plan that is a populist plan. It is a popular plan. So the American Dream agenda, save Texas schools, put money in your pocket. That's it. That is the entirety of my agenda. Save Texas schools by wiping clean all the corrupt vendor contracts and using that money to pay our teachers to be amongst the highest paid in the nation. Again, I described how Texans are struggling in a big way. We are in a state where government has become so extremely corrupt that it cannot be trusted, and we need a clean slate and fresh start. And until we have that fresh start, the most immediate thing we can do is save Texas schools and put money in your pocket.
1: And you're convinced that as a governor, you'll be able to move the dial on that?
0: I have heard from no Republican legislator against either of those proposals.
1: Gina Hinojosa, thank you for joining me on Latino USA.
0: Thank you, Maria.
1: That was Gina Hinojosa, the Latina Democratic nominee running for governor in Texas. We've reached out to her Republican opponent, incumbent Governor Greg Abbott, for a future interview. These stories are part of our democracy and election coverage, the Latino Factor, how we vote.

0: That's it for today. Today's show was the work of Reynaldo Leaños Jr. and Julieta Martinelli. Fernanda Echavarri is our managing editor. Nancy Trujillo is our production manager. Our engineers are Stephanie LeBeau, Julia Caruso, and JJ Carubin. The Latino USA team also includes Roxana Aguirre, Rebecca Ibarra, and Glorimar Marquez. Benny Lay Ramirez and I are executive producers. I'm your host, Maria Hinojosa. 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Chao.
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1: It's golden oldies, black and white classics of the 1950s, 60s, and beyond. 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
4: I'm Janine Herbst with these headlines. President Trump's envoy and son-in-law, Jared Kushner, visited Egypt and held a rare meeting with Hamas officials today. Tomorrow, he meets with Israeli Prime Minister Benjamin Netanyahu, trying to advance a roadmap for Gaza for Hamas to give up control and start giving up weapons. The USS George Washington is headed toward the Middle East to relieve the USS Abraham Lincoln. This as concerns grow over supply and food shortages and declining morale on board the Lincoln, which has been continuously at sea for more than 8 months. And nearly 30 years after Tupac Shakur was killed, the trial of Duane Davis gets underway tomorrow in Las Vegas. The 63-year-old is the first and only person to face charges in Tupac's shooting death. I'm Janine Herbst, NPR News.

0: For Sunday, that's All Things Considered from NPR News. I'm Rob Schmitz. It's been a pleasure hosting these last few weeks. This is a fantastic team. This weekend team is the tops. My colleague Danielle Kurtzleben is in the host chair next week, and we'll hope you turn in. Thanks for listening. Have a great night.
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0: 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Special thanks today to Simon Lindstedt. Tara Boyle is our executive producer. I'm Hidden Brain's executive editor. I'm Shankar Vedantam. 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
6: Hey, everyone. 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And also want to give a big thanks to WDEL and WSTW for the use of their studio in recording this show. But yes, as always, like I said, 2 hours of great music coming up. And just a few of the things that we're going to hear tonight. We're going to hear new music from David Alsekinen's In the Pocket, Howard Lewis, Monte Carlo, and my guest tonight. It's been some years. We were still trying to figure out how long it's been. It's been some years since he and his band were here last. But Jason from Venice Sunlight is here, and they have a big event coming up. We're going to tell you all about that, and we'll get a little nostalgic with some classic Venice Sunlight songs, and also we'll see what Jason's been doing during some of the time that the band's been on hiatus. So we'll see what he's been doing for his summer vacation or the last 10 years or something like that anyway. But I wanted to kick things off with a band that's really, they've been hitting it big, and they a lot of exciting things happened to them. This past week, something very exciting happened. The band is Low Cut Connie. And yeah, they've been getting a lot of attention, deservedly so. They're a great band.

And this past week, they were on the Jimmy Kimmel Show. And also appearing with them was Kelsey Corcoran of Kelsey Cork and the Swig. She's been playing with Lo-Cut Connie. But anyway, wanted to give a shout-out to Lo-Cut Connie. That's fantastic. And, hey, best of luck to them. Hope they keep growing. It's always great to see someone from the Delaware Valley getting attention outside of just the Delaware Valley. So I thought I'd play. This is a song of theirs that came out about a year ago. This is Lo-Cut Connie and Living in the USA. Hometown Heroes on Delaware Public.

0: Hometown Heroes on Delaware Public Media. That is the band Sicko, and I will spell Sicko for you so you could easily make a mistake here. It is spelled C-I-C-C-O. I believe they're from Westchester, but if not, they're from somewhere in the Chester County area. And they are, just like last year, they are going to be performing at the Mushroom Festival in Kennett Square, which is coming up September 12th and 13th in downtown Kennett Square. In fact, they're going to be playing on Saturday, which would be the 12th. My friend Jim has put together a great lineup, as he always does. Also, performing at the Mushroom Festival will be Solar Coaster, the Nicely Spare and Hawkins Orchestra, Steve Liberace Band, and headlining on Saturday, get this, Corey Glover and Vernon Reed of the band Living Color. They're doing an acoustic set that day. And then on Sunday, Kid Davis and the Bullets, Rico and Whaler Collective, the Holy Smokers Band. Great lineup. And I'm going to be hosting the entertainment stage on Saturday, so looking forward to that. So, again, September 12th and 13th in downtown Kennett Square. All right, well, it is now my pleasure to welcome back to the studio. We're still trying to figure out exactly when you were here last, but Jason Jordabello is here. Hello, Jason.
1: Oh, man, so good to be here. How are you?
0: I'm doing great. How about you, sir?
1: Oh, man. So we always joke it's one crisis at a time, but, yeah. But no, things are largely great, man. It's really, really great to be back. I think it was 2016 is when we came out with the album, so whenever the Homie Awards were after that, right?
0: And you won a Homie Award that year.
1: Yeah, we did. Oh, man. I think the last time my hair was ever that tall, I'm pretty sure. yeah, we won for Best Alternative Song for Masquerades on Saturdays.
0: And so. Actually, we should mention what band you were with and still are.
1: Yeah. I'm in a band called Venice Sunlight. We've been kicking around since about... Wow, it is like 2006. It is about 20 years, on and off. But yeah, it's been quite a ride. We've just loved playing together whenever we get the ability to. So,
0: how long has it been since you last played together?
1: Geez, I'd say outside of probably pre-pandemic. You know,
0: okay.
1: That's part of the, I think where the itch is coming from at this point, right? Yeah. So
0: you have your first show in quite a while coming up, and what would you like to tell us when that's happening and where and anything else we need to know?
1: Yeah, sure. So we're doing this Saturday, August 22nd. It's at 8 p.m., and that's at Ortlieb's over in Northern Liberties in Philadelphia.
0: Right.
1: A great spot. Saw a lot of great acts there over the years. It's got this kind of like – they serve awesome hot dogs, and they have just excellent beers, great selection, and the music's always bumping. And it's a great spot with a great venue. It's going to be a nice sort of like – I think like 100 to 125 seat thing.
0: Okay.
1: So we'll make it kind of nice and fun and small and packed, kind of how we used to do it. So.
0: And you said the hot dogs are
1: – phenomenal.
0: Yeah. And there are also vegan hot dogs.
1: There are also
0: vegan
1: hot dogs. Yes.
0: So whatever you're into, there's a hot dog there to please you.
1: For sure. And so opening up for us is going to be John Fay opening.
0: That's a great opener.
1: Oh, a great opener. He used to open for us acoustic back in the day, so we thought it worked out pretty well how that kind of shook out. And we also have the New Connection, who are old friends of ours from back when we were kicking around doing this stuff.
0: When I saw they were on there, that surprised me because I didn't know they still were around. I mean, it's been a while.
1: I know that Todd, who runs stuff over at Cambridge Sound Studios, right, alongside Jim Salamone.
0: Okay, yeah.
1: So he was in, he was doing stuff with this band Secret American for a while.
0: Yeah.
1: He's just been producing a bunch of phenomenal records. He's been producing this band, The Blackburns, who I absolutely love. I think before that it was a band, Waxwave, that, we shared members with for a while over in my other band, Small Graves. So I was kind of I'm just really excited that we're getting a lot of these people from our 10 years ago, right, coming in to just kind of recreate some of the magic that we had. So
0: this episode of Hometown Heroes has turned into This Is Your Life.
1: I feel that way sometimes. Yeah. This is such a weird retrospective.
0: Well, in fact, Hometown Heroes is sponsored in part by the Delaware Division of the Arts in partnership with the National Endowment for the Arts. And tonight, they are bringing us Jason Jordabello. This Is Your Life.
1: I love this.
0: Yeah. So we're going to play, we're going to focus on some Venice Sunlight songs, since obviously Venice Sunlight has the big show coming up. But we're also going to touch on a couple of your other bands that you mentioned in passing here and some other artists from the area that you said are amongst your favorites. So
1: for sure,
0: we're going to have a nice mixture of music tonight. So, but we're going to start out now. Was this one of your earlier songs?
1: Yeah, this one is called Hey Logan.
0: Yeah.
1: This comes off of our second release, Versus the Sophomore Slump. And so we wrote this song about the time when, this is dumb, we brought a bottle of Jack on stage over at Kelly's Logan House in Delaware while we were playing a show. And we were, passing it around on stage and drinking it. And that's kind of rude because there's a whole bar full of drinks.
0: Right, that's kind of what they do there, yeah.
1: So we were told that we weren't able to do that, but we still had a great time. We enjoyed it. And so that's where Hey Logan comes from.
0: So was the song done playfully, or was it done kind of like as a little bit of a protest?
1: Pretty much everything we do is tongue-in-cheek. It's never like mean-spirited unless you're a jerk. So.
0: Okay, yeah. And I imagine they were nice enough.
1: Oh, of course. They're great people over there.
0: Yeah, it's a great venue, too, and still rocking.
1: God, love them for that.
0: And all your music seems to be available too.
1: Yeah, we're still streaming everywhere. Yeah. So you can find us on, Bandcamp, Spotify, your streaming weapon of choice. I think we still have a few albums still physical for the Versus the Swinger and the Saints. So we'll try to bring those and, try to sell them for super everything must go prices.
0: There you go. Yeah. Empty out your garage or wherever.
1: Yeah.
0: Oh,
1: yeah, for
0: out,
1: sure. So. Yeah.
0: All right. Well, this is Venice Sunlight and Hey Logan, Hometown Heroes on Delaware Public Media.

0: Hometown Heroes on Delaware Public Media. That was our friend Howard Lewis, and the song is called I Want to See the Bright Lights Tonight. That's from his new album, which he released just about a month ago, I think. The album is called How to Read a Room. It's on Bandcamp if you want to get it. And there's also a deluxe edition on Bandcamp where he has instrumentals of all of his songs as well. Very, very interesting. And he has an album release show coming up on August 27th at Milk Boy in Center City, Philly. So check out Howard Lewis. And like I said, you can find him on Bandcamp and keep up with him there. Well, Jason Vertebello is here with me tonight. And last time he was here, he was assuredly with at least a couple of his band members. But tonight he's flying solo. The band is back together for the first time in years. Excited that your gig is on the 22nd, right?
1: Yeah, August 22nd, 8 p.m. Start the music off, and $10 advance. We'll get you the ticket link soon, and $15 at the door. So,
0: all right, very good. Yeah, mm-hmm. So we'll get them the ticket link before the show's done.
1: Yeah, no worries. So
0: it's the four classic band members, right?
1: Yeah, four classic band members. Yeah, it's myself, Dave Cohen on guitar, mm-hmm. Excellent, one of my favorite guitar players I've ever heard, you know, let alone played with. Right. And, Alex Brown on the drums, incredible, obviously. And Steve Crosteen, who is, I'm pretty sure, a better guitar player than me, but he plays bass. So,
0: Well, he's letting you take the spot.
1: Yeah, that's fine. It's nice of him. It's very gracious. Yeah.
0: And you do vocals, I'm assuming.
1: I do the lead vocals, yes. I do lead vocals and rhythm guitar, yes.
0: And, well, like I said, we're going to touch on a couple of the bands that you've done, that you've played with in the past decade or so since then.
1: Yeah.
0: So do you want to give us a hint at who these are?
1: Yeah. So the first one was called Good Night, Good Luck. Okay. And the other one was, and that kind of morphed, so to speak, into a band called Small Graves.
0: All right.
1: It's been a lot of fun.
0: All right. We'll play a song by each of those before the night is out here.
1: Nice.
0: But you also made some requests of songs by artists that you're fond of. And this this lady, slash band, I always want to say it's a lady because the band has the name of a woman, but technically it's the name of the whole band. It's not just her.
1: Yes, indeed, indeed. The play on words is there, right?
0: But, right, exactly.
1: Yeah.
0: But Roberta Faceplant, no stranger to Hometown Heroes because she has won several Homie Awards already.
1: Oh, my God. Katie's voice is just stack it up with anybody else in the city, let alone the country.
0: She's just a lot of fun.
1: She's the best, man. She runs the Tuesday night special, I believe is what they call that, over at Milk Boy South, just down the street from me. I try to pop by there on Tuesdays whenever I can.
0: And anything particular you like about this song? It's called In a Can.
1: Yeah, I like this one. It's really cute and cheeky and fun and fast, you know, and it's over before you know it is, and it's one of those things where it's like, God, I gotta hear that again. You know, that's the exact reaction that I had the first time I heard
0: it. Cute and cheeky, fun and fast.
1: Mm-hmm.
0: Remind you of anyone?
1: Oh, look at you.
0: All right. And also, Roberta played at the Philly Folk Fest, but coming up on the 12th of September, they're going to be at Midnight Mountain Music Show in Blakeslee, PA, which is that the Poconos, I think?
1: I think so.
0: Yeah.
1: You're asking the wrong guy.
0: Yeah, we'll assume that for now. Anyone can correct us if we were wrong. And then the band is also going to be playing on September 25th at the Secondhand Ranch in Philly, and go to RobertaFaceplant.com to see everything that they're doing. But here is Roberta Faceplant and In a Can, Hometown Heroes on Delaware Public Media.

0: Hometown Heroes on Delaware Public Media. Again, that is Roberta. I always want to say Roberta Fleck. That is Roberta Faceplant. Very different. And the song is called, what is the song called again?
1: In a Can.
0: And what's the name of the album?
1: Brisket and Cigarettes.
0: Ooh, he's a pro. He's a pro.
1: Terrific album, man.
0: He knows.
1: So good.
0: And again, go to RobertaFaceplant.com. And yeah. And well, you mentioned earlier how you have some physical product left of your previous, just one of your albums? Or?
1: Yeah, it's our full length, yeah. Yeah, and I think we might still have some of the Versus the Rabid Rabbits EPs, which you have in your hand. Terrific. Yeah. Wow, what an OG. But yeah, Versus the Swingers and the Saints, I think we still have some CDs left and some vinyl LPs. Yep.
0: Who did the artwork on these?
1: Steve Rivera actually did.
0: Oh, okay.
1: Yeah, no, I love Esteban. He's one of my good buddies. We lived together for a while. But just an incredible animator, incredible visual artist. He's awesome.
0: I like how you kept the animation. You kept it similar from release to
1: release. I really liked the theme.
0: Yeah. It's cool. It's like
1: I got
0: your
1: tattoos
0: trademark.
1: Of it. Like, you know, yeah.
0: Let me see.
1: Yeah.
0: Oh, nice. Very nice.
1: This makes for good audio. I love it.
0: I think so. Yeah. Oh, yeah, yeah, right. Well, you can post pictures or something.
1: It's perfect. Yeah, it's good.
0: And Hey Logan, was that just a single?
1: It was like a A-B side. Yeah.
0: I believe I have it on 45. Does that make sense?
1: Yes. You have it and I don't. So I'll buy that off you probably.
0: Well, you know what? I don't own anything to play it on.
1: Fair enough.
0: You know what? I'll bring it with me.
1: I love that. You're the man. I
0: appreciate
1: you.
0: I don't want to go to waste in my, you know, just sitting in a bin.
1: Yeah.
0: If someone can play it, actually.
1: I'll make sure I play it for you and tag you or something like that.
0: All right. Fair enough.
1: All right, good deal.
0: All right. Well, we're going to take a break. When we come back, we'll hear some more from Venice Sunlight. And also, let's see, we're going to hear something from the band Monte Carlo. They have a brand new song out. And then maybe another one of Jason's friends or cohorts or something.
1: Yeah,
0: we'll,
1: it'll be
0: fun. Or former bands. We'll see.
1: Yeah.
0: But all that's coming up in the second half hour of Hometown Heroes on Delaware Public Media.
1: Yep.

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1: Brandon Flowers, frontman of The Killers, has a new solo album. 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

0: Hometown Heroes on Delaware Public Media. Hometown Heroes is sponsored in part by the Delaware Division of the Arts in partnership with the National Endowment for the Arts. And right there, they just brought you a new song by the band Monte Carlo. They're a Philly band. And let's see, the song is called Snakes and Fame. And on August 29th, they're taking part in Rock for the Mummers Museum, which a bunch of bands, as you might guess, are getting together to raise funds for the Mummers Museum.
1: Let's go.
0: MonteCarloTheBand.com. And, you know, while you're there, why not go to Venice Light is on Facebook, right?
1: Facebook, I think Instagram. It's fine. You can always follow me myself. I'm always talking about the band whenever I get the ability to do so. It's J-A-Y-V-E-R-T at Instagram. So you can follow.
0: That's easy enough.
1: Yeah, easy enough, right? And so that's Instagram. I'm usually posting stuff about the band whenever it's pertinent to do so. And then otherwise, we're on Facebook, I think, still. Otherwise, just find us on Bandcamp. Well, it's easy to get a hold of us.
0: Yeah. And it's pertinent when you have a show coming up like you do now.
1: Yeah, we do. Once again, 822. Got John Fay opening up. Love that.
0: At Ortliebs.
1: Yeah, at Ortliebs. New connection. Starts a date.
0: Did you figure out the website for Ortliebs?
1: Yeah, it's ortliebsphilly.com.
0: All right, easy enough. So, O-R-T-L-I-E-B-S.
1: Correct.
0: Philly, I'm not going to spell for you.
1: You don't have to do that.
0: Yeah. No, I'm not going to. Well, and yes, obviously. So we're playing not only Venice's music tonight, but we're going to play one of your other acts in a little bit, too. But in the meantime, this is Masquerades on Saturdays. And this is your Homie Award-winning song, right?
1: Yeah, we won for Best Alternative Song. That was a really fun night. I think what's cool about the Homie Awards is that I really don't like award shows for the most part, just because it really just, how do you rank things, etc. But what I love about the Homie Awards is that it's just so celebratory. Everyone's just so stoked for each other, right? And so I just remember, like, I just felt really good that not only did we win, but we had a bunch of our friends win, and it just was an awesome night.
0: Oh, that's cool.
1: Yeah.
0: I mean, that's what people say. Like, I've had every year there's artists that come. Yeah, they don't win themselves, but they say it's a great atmosphere to kind of. It's the community.
1: It's inspiring, honestly. Yeah. Like, whenever I go to places like that and I just have a collective of these incredibly creative people around me, like, I get, like, paranoid, nervous that I'm not doing enough almost. Mm-hmm. And, like, I'm just so impressed with all of the amazing creative ideas that they have that I'm like, God, I got to do more, right? So it's just, so I really, it's my own anxiety, really, but I also just, I really do love it. Yeah.
0: I have to ask this question. Yeah. Do you know where your Homie Award is?
1: Oh, yeah. It's sitting on my windowsill in my office that I work in every day.
0: Oh, nice.
1: Yep. Okay. Yeah. Oh, yeah. Very proud of it. In fact, Dave was like, do you still have that? I'm like, you can have it if you want. I've had custody of it for 10 years. So, yeah. But, yeah.
0: Oh, hey, if you put out some more music, then you'll be eligible.
1: Let's go
0: again,
1: for an, so. I mean, look, that's what I'm saying. Let's go for another one. Yeah. You know?
0: Or you could even release, like, if you have unreleased music, you could always just release a new single or something.
1: We got some stuff in the coffers, but that feels like a cheat, but we'll see.
0: Okay. Well, I'm just saying.
1: Yeah, you know. So, you make the rules. I don't. So, yeah.
0: So Masquerades on Saturdays. Anything you want to tell us about this song?
1: Yeah, this is one of our songs. I really kind of, I think I remember fighting for this one a bit more to be like one of the singles, just because I really enjoyed the odd time signature that we use in the chorus after we kind of have it. It's one of our zigs that we like to do in our more pop forward rock songs. But yeah, it's just one of those things that lyrically is always fun. It's kind of a little satirical because you're just kind of talking about how, you know, you're the hottest thing on the block or whatever, but you really just can't make it past like 10 p.m. or something. So,
0: all right. Well, here, this is Masquerades on Saturdays, Hometown Heroes, and Venice Sunlight.

0: Hometown Heroes on Delaware Public Media. Jason, would you like to introduce or do an outro for that song?
1: Man, that song rules, doesn't it?
0: Yeah,
1: it's that's John Fay and Aaron Fox, Swing and a Miss. Last time I saw you, Mark, we were just talking about this, was I was at that release show for Aaron Fox's Uprooting album.
0: Yes.
1: Have you heard that thing?
0: It is a great album.
1: My word.
0: Yeah.
1: Like, oh my God, just an incredible, like a singular talent in Aaron. Like, really, like I saw her at World Cafe a million years ago, like in an acoustic set. I don't even think she remembers this, but she just like shredded. She's an incredible guitarist. And just the, like I said, the vulnerability and just the emotion that she has, like in the work that she does, and just seeing that on stage was just incredible for sure.
0: I agree.
1: Yep. And John's there too. we love John Fay.
0: they've been working together a lot. In fact, they posted videos of, one of his new singles that's coming out soon.
1: Oh, yeah.
0: And she was playing, was it violin or viola?
1: I'm not quite sure. Stringed instrument.
0: One of the stringed instruments, yes.
1: So. Yeah, no, I count myself lucky to sort of know Aaron in a way and to be very good friends with John again. Just, I'm really inspired by how creative they are, for sure.
0: Agreed.
1: Yep.
0: And John has a show coming up on September 19th. They're going to be at Falls Club in East Falls.
1: Oh, yeah.
0: They're calling it the Back to School Session. It's John's going to be – he's been doing this since he released his book, which I guess is probably close to 2 years ago already.
1: Yeah, his book is so good.
0: Yeah, the Yin and Yang – oh, yeah, it is a great book.
1: Yeah.
0: And he reads passages from it, and he does songs that are relevant to it and some that are not relevant. But
1: honestly, and go get the Yin and Yang of it all and get the audio book, because it's quite an experience to hear John describe his life, and having talked to him over the years as a student of his, and like watching him come into his, you know, this part of his life, and just being so wonderfully introspective and succinct in the way he expresses things. It's just so cool.
0: And funny.
1: And funny. God, it's a funny book. Yeah.
0: But JohnFay.com, F-A-Y-E, JohnFay.com. All right. Well, now we're up to this song is tied in with a movie, and I will explain why. Avi Wisnia has been a Hometown Heroes artist for a long time. He released his Catching Leaves LP a few years ago. But in addition, he's involved with a screening of a movie that's happening on the 20th right here in Wilmington. The movie is called How Saba Kept Singing, and it's about Avi's grandfather, David Wisnia, who was a cantor who survived the Holocaust. And it tells his story, which I've read bits of it, but I haven't read the whole thing, is very moving, of course, and very inspirational, too. And then it tells also about how in recent years, before his grandfather passed, they had a chance to go over to Poland and look up some of these places that he had been, you know, in less pleasant times. But it's going to be in Wilmington. I think it's the first time they're screening the movie in Wilmington. I could be wrong. But, again, it's happening August 20th. How Saba Kept Singing is going to be at the screening room at 1313, which is at 13th and Market Street in Wilmington. And it's a series called Films Worth Talking About. And this certainly is one. Go to aviwisnia.com to see more about what he's up to. AviWisnia. And the song is called Come Home To. Hometown Heroes on Delaware Public Media.

0: Hometown Heroes on Delaware Public Media. That was Good Night, Good Luck, and Didn't Ask for a Dime.
1: Asked for a Dime. Yep.
0: And that has to be a reference to one of my favorite movies, I believe.
1: Yes, it is. That's Better Off Dead.
0: $2.
1: $2.
0: Johnny.
1: I think it's Johnny, right?
0: Johnny.
1: Didn't ask for a dime.
0: I don't know a dime. Didn't ask for a dime.
1: Too good.
0: $2.
1: Oh, my God. Yeah, that... I really like playing in Good Night, Good Luck. Maybe it's a little gauche to play a non-Venice song there. Nah. But what I like about doing the show again is being in Good Night, Good Luck and Small Graves after that,

0: light years better than I used to be. I don't know if I'm great, but I definitely feel a lot more confident with the Venice stuff now that I play in no bands. Yeah, for sure. So.
1: And does Good Night, Good Luck still exist?
0: Good Night, Good Luck morphed into Small Graves for a little while. And then Small Graves, I just got burnt out from doing too much stuff.
1: Yeah.
0: And I had to step back for a while, and I feel bad about it. I love those dudes. Those are three of my brothers. You know what I mean? Like, that's Alex from Venice is in it. My boys, Eric Zrinsky, who I live with for a while, and Ed Taylor, who I've been friends since like freshman year of high school, one of my closest friends in the world. So, but yeah, that was, those guys are just fun. And we had our singers in the band were Sarah Paleo and Ange Baca, who was nice enough to get us the show at Ortlieb's. So again, just I'm so humbled to be around amazing people.
1: It sounds amazing.
0: Yeah.
1: All right. So what year was that about?
0: Oh God, someone's going to keep me honest about this. It's I don't know, 2018, 19-ish, I want to say at this point.
1: Okay.
0: It's about right. But yeah, it was pre-pandemic, as many of these things were.
1: That's how we tell time for a lot of things.
0: It's
1: these
0: a
1: days.
0: Mile marker, is it not?
1: Yeah.
0: But no, I enjoy that. That was a singular, moment for me to be like, okay, I need to get better at this stuff just because I think that we'll write better stuff in Venice too if we just, if I'm better at executing some of these parts. Yeah. So, I don't know. I always think I'm the worst musician in whatever group that I'm in.
1: Well,
0: so
1: You're humble. So
0: it's a self-motivating thing too, for sure.
1: Yeah.
0: Yeah.
1: All right. We're going to take a quick break and come back. We're going to hear John Fay in a different context, and actually a very different musical context than we're used to hearing him in.
0: Yeah.
1: And we're also going to hear one of your opening bands from the show on the 22nd.
0: Yes. Oh, it's going to be the New Connection, right?
1: Yes.
0: Let's go.
1: How did you know?
0: Is it because I picked it? Probably.
1: Oh, yeah. Okay.
0: Yeah.
1: All right. We'll be right back. Hometown Heroes on Delaware Public Media. From Delaware State University, this is 91.1 WDDE Dover. 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And then WCHE in Westchester, which is 95.3 FM and 1520 AM, play the show on Thursday at 3 p.m. and Saturday at 8 p.m. Hometown Heroes is produced by Mark C. Rogers, that's me, and distributed by Delaware Public Media. 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Welcome to the second hour of Hometown Heroes, which is very much similar to the first hour of Hometown Heroes, but it's just one bigger. No, wait, that doesn't make any sense. Anyway, it's later. It's an hour later. There we go. That's the difference. And also, I want to give thanks again. 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You know, usually when I'm introduced to this, first I'll tell you what's coming up in the second hour. We're going to hear from Ange Baca. Baca. Sorry, Jason told me that, and I already forgot. Ange Baca. We're going to hear from Kozer, we're going to hear from Smash Palace, and, well, whatever else we can squeeze into the next hour. But I wanted to get your dialogue on this first song we're going to play here because, well, we already played a song by John Fay along with Aaron Fox, but this is a whole different side of John Fay. First, do you know who David Osekinen is?
0: He's from the Hooters.
1: He is
0: right?
1: From the Hooters, yeah. And for years now, let's see how many years, it's been quite a few years, since 2010, he's been heading up David Osekinen's In the Pocket, which has been kind of an all-star, like a Philly all-star thing. Like he and a rotating band of, people who've been in music for years in the area. They've been re-recording songs that were either recorded in Philly or made famous by Philadelphia artists. And they just released their 24th single. So, they do like one or two a year a couple a year. And this one features John Fay on lead vocals. The song is called I'll Be Around, which is originally from 1972. Do you know who recorded it?
0: I don't. This is a bad question for me.
1: No, you're learning.
0: I am. I love it.
1: The Spinners.
0: Oh, okay. Right on.
1: The Spinners. And you'll recognize the song when you hear it.
0: Of course.
1: The original song by the Spinners was recorded at Sigma Sound Studios in Philly. And Dave calls it a defining song of Philly soul, of the Philly soul era and the Philly sound, which there's a lot of soul artists out of Philly, especially in the 70s. There was a lot.
0: Yeah, man. Bowie was all about it, trying to get that sound on Young Americans.
1: That's right. Yeah. good. See, you're okay with the music.
0: I'm coming
1: theory.
0: Back. Yeah, I'm coming back. Fine.